0: Hello, you are listening to The Art Beat on CITR 101.9 FM, broadcasting from the traditional, unceded, and ancestral territories of the Musqueam people at UBC's Vancouver campus. This is Vista. Welcome back. We're back. We're super back for the summertime. We miss you guys so much. I am joined in the studio today by some lovely people. If you guys would like to go ahead and introduce yourselves, and maybe we can discuss some like themes that we're feeling for the summer this year. Yeah.
1: I mean, hi, I'm Lily. My theme for the summer has been a whole lot of different things, but I'm very open for new experiences, new like routes to go down. I recently just picked up sewing. So I know I've been like slowly like hemming a bunch of my clothes just to like kind of get warmed up with it, but like new experiences also, as our own Serena says, abundance. It's about abundance. Yes. This year, and honestly I'm really feeling that too.
0: Yeah, no scarcity mindset around
1: no
0: here.
1: none.
0: Yeah.
2: Hi, I'm Maya. I'm really on that theme of just like no scarcity mindset, like let's bring in everything, abundance, also let go summer. Just like let go. No one's out to get you.
0: Yeah.
2: No one's out to get you. Let go. You know, like let's get out of that victim mindset.
0: Exactly.
2: Let go.
0: Let go.
3: And then it's me, John. I'm feeling this summer hyperactive. I need getting myself out of bed. Obviously, got myself here at least. but also, too much going on, low key.
0: Mm-hmm.
3: So, that's my honest feeling.
0: Yeah, I hear that. I think my friends and I have been saying that it's kinetic summer. Everyone's in movement, everyone's moving. Ooh. All around the world, around the city, in a really beautiful way. And on that note, moving around the city, Maya and I have actually been going to a couple little fun things.
2: We've been around the city.
0: We have.
2: In crazy ways
0: since we last heard from you guys. You know, we did our exams and immediately had to like hit the town. And the first thing that we wanted to discuss is something that we're super excited about. We went to go see the new exhibit at MOA, the Museum of Anthropology on campus, which I do want to highlight, a lot of people don't know this. If you are a UBC student, staff member, faculty, it is free for you to go to MOA. And a lot of people don't know that, but everyone should go and see this exhibit. It's called I Use My Haida Eyes, The History Robes of Juke Kunai Hazel Wilson. I'm hoping I pronounced her name right. And it opened on May 14th. It's on until October 12th. So you have a lot of time to go see it, even if you're not in Vancouver at the moment. And yeah, so it's 50 history robes that are on display. There's 51 of them in the entire collection. One of them's in a private collection, but this is the first time that they're all being displayed together at MOA. And we were super lucky to go to the media tour and hear from the curator, Jordan Wilson, as well as Hazel Wilson's daughter, Dana Simeon, about the exhibit. Maya, did you want to talk about some of like your favorite robes?
2: I super can. Yeah, the media tour was like so intimate in a way where it's like it was a few people, but also just the way that like Dana was like speaking on like all of the like robes and the way that she was talking about her mother, like genuinely it got to a point in the tour where like I started to like tear up and I was like,
0: me
2: I actually
0: too.
2: Like it was so beautiful.
0: Yeah.
2: I have two favorite pieces, or like I have so many favorite pieces. There was one piece titled Friends and Visitors that I really just loved. Like, if you go, just go. Every piece is so beautiful. Friends and Visitors is just this beautiful depiction of, it just looks so beautiful with this, like, giant, like spaceship in the middle. There was also the family button blankets upon like your first entrance that are so beautiful and so just like intrinsically detailed. All the pieces just like felt so like tactile. Like,
0: yeah, it was very ephemeral. There was a lot of many textures.
2: A lot of shells.
0: Yeah, we both
2: I loved
0: really enjoyed
2: all the shells.
0: Like the little seashells sewn onto everything. I also think it's really cool that all of the materials that she used were thrifted. And mm-hmm. Dana was saying that she would go with her mom to the thrift stores to buy all the fabrics and materials for these things, and her mom would tell her to use her Haida eyes and, like, see how, like, these things that have been donated could be turned into something else. Yeah, we had a really good conversation with Dana after the tour where she was telling us about how her mom would include little, like, things that, you know, without having, like, this knowledge about, like, their family, you wouldn't really be able to take away from the exhibit. But, like, there's little, I don't know, it feels, like, kind of silly to call them Easter eggs, but, like, little things in there. Like, their family, if I'm not mistaken, are from the Raven clan, and ravens love shiny things. So there's a lot of glitter.
2: That was my favorite.
0: Yeah.
1: Ooh, that's such a good touch.
2: It's honestly so beautiful, yeah. how every single piece, something in it is, like, shiny or, like, it's glitter. And the fact that it's yes, like, an aesthetic choice, but also, like, it is a, like, deep, like, mm-hmm. like, personal touch. Like, it's so beautiful.
0: Yeah, it was beautiful. And then we also asked her, Maya and I had noticed while we were walking around that almost all of the human figures on the blankets had moles that were all placed in kind of, like, there were three or four distinct placements of the moles. So we asked Dana about it, and she said that, like, for a few generations in their family, every woman has had a mole, like, in a different mm-hmm. place. So it's, like, a little, like, homage to all these women in their family that, like, these people have. Like, one would be on the nose, one's on the cheek, one's on the forehead. So that was really, really cute.
1: Oh, this artist went so deep into the detail.
2: Yeah, so beautiful.
1: Adding such personal touches to, like, everything that they're doing. As someone that studies visual arts and just, like, art history in general, I feel like a lot of that is always, like, kind of extracted. Mm-hmm. When it's, like, you thinking of, like, really famous pieces, you kind of just think of the artist and not, like, what they're actually portraying. And I think that if we actually, like, focus more into, like, what people are doing, especially when it comes around, like, heritage and culture, it's just, like, mm-hmm. it's so eye-opening. You always, like, learn something so new and so unique about someone's yes. life, honestly. Yeah. Like, that's so cool. I love the mole detail. Oh, my yeah. gosh. And the glitter.
0: I think you would really like it.
1: I know. I need to see this. I was about to be like, can someone, yeah. like,
0: I'm super down to go again.
1: Whoa.
2: Me too.
0: Yeah.
2: Like, all of so for those who are listening, I'm currently sorry.
1: Technical difficulties.
2: For those who are listening, I'm just showing Lily a picture of some of the blankets, some of the ones that were my favorites, and we're just looking at, like, it's just so textured. Like, I think yes. it's so beautiful, yeah. and the fact that all of that is just, like, from the thrift store.
1: Yeah. Like, such a great use of, like, recycling textiles too, because also so much of it goes to waste.
0: Exactly.
3: Yeah.
1: Considering of, like, fast fashion and everything like that, destroying, like, landscape. And environments mm-hmm. too. Again, yeah. another thing that probably stems, like, so deep in yeah. their process, maybe. Yeah. I have no idea though.
0: And it's a really good point that you're making, because as Maya mentioned, it starts out with, like, button blankets from Hazel's family. I think it was her mother and her grandmother.
2: Yeah.
0: And then it goes into the first blanket, I think, is a depiction of how she was actually, like, bestowed this role of, like, sharing Haida knowledge and storytelling and telling her own story of growing up Haida and, like, on Haida Gwaii, but also of, like, Haida people and their history. And there were some really cool robes about talking about, like, the afterlife. Those are some of my favorite ones. And she also has handwritten stories that, like, of what's being depicted in every robe, which is really beautiful. Her writing was, like, it kind of, I don't know, the entire exhibit just really connects with you on a very deep level, and it feels like she's speaking to you so directly. Like, Maya and I talked about it the entire walk to the bus loop. We went and got lunch. We were still talking about it.
2: And we're still talking about it now in such, like, specific detail. We yeah. went to this exhibit, like,
0: Almost a month ago,
2: and, like, it's still so, like, I can, like, it's, like, if I close my eyes,

0: beautiful, beautiful, beautiful pieces at the MoA.
1: Yes. Also, it's if you're not a UBC student, I think the rates at MoA are half price after 5 p.m. on Thursday. So that's kind of the perfect time to go.
0: Boom.
1: Yeah. So, yeah, with that, we'll head into a couple of songs here. We are going to play, these are actually both Maya's songs. So did you want to, like, introduce them?
0: Oh, sure. First one is Trip to Japan by The Shacks. I don't really know why. Trip to Japan just feels like, it feels very summer to me. It feels very, like, looking at the past and looking at the future. And then next up will be Done by Frazee Ford. That was an artist and a song recommended to me by the lovely Serena. And I just love Frazee Ford's voice. I think it's very, very beautiful.
1: Yeah, beautiful. Thank you, Maya. So enjoy these two songs.

I'm on it.

0: Welcome back to the Art Beat on CITR 101.9 FM. That was Trip to Japan by The Shacks and then done by Frazee Ford. Other things that Maya and I have been getting up to around the city. We've just been...
1: If you can tell, Vista and I have been, like, friendship maxing in a crazy way. We've seen each other the last 3 days in a row. It's been crazy. Yesterday, we went to the aquarium.
0: We did go to the aquarium. Actually, let's discuss that
1: Let's talk about the aquarium.
0: Yeah.
1: So I hadn't been... I haven't been to the aquarium in actually so long, maybe since I was 6 years old. And then I said, let's pull up to the Vancouver Aquarium. And it was so much fun.
0: Yeah. Also, you know what's so crazy? I didn't even tell my dad that I was going to the aquarium. And I get home and he had, like, found a really old camcorder from when I was a kid. And he was like, oh, come look at what I found. And it was a video of me playing with, like, a seal at the, like, a pet, not pet, like, a stuffed seal at the aquarium when I was, like, 3 years old. And I was like, wait, did I tell you that I was going? And he was like, no. And that was just crazy.
1: It was crazy. No, the aquarium was awesome. We saw the fishes. We saw the jellyfish. Yes. I really liked the, like, moon jellyfish. I really liked those.
2: Yes.
1: Those are really nice.
2: And that, like, big, like, round.
1: Yes.
2: Like, 360.
1: Yes. Thing. I was so eating that up.
2: It's nice because it was, like, a little rainy yesterday, too.
1: It was really nice.
0: It was good vibes all around.
2: Oh, my God. And there's sea otters there, too.
1: We saw the sea otters.
2: Sea lions.
0: Sea lions. Yeah. The sea lions are
2: massive.
0: They're huge.
2: I have never felt so, like, shocked in my life than to see, like, to scale a sea lion. A fully grown sea lion.
0: Yeah.
2: It's a little unnerving, guys.
0: Mm-hmm.
2: Damn.
0: It was crazy, but, yeah. We've been friendship maxing. We did that, and... We on Friday went to the Queer Arts Festival kickoff art party, which the festival is going on until the end of June.
1: Mm-hmm.
0: Happy Pride. And the art party, we saw the two exhibits that are on. One is the On the Edge community art show, and then the other one was the Varied Editions print.
1: Yeah,
0: like it's all like print art. Both of them were super awesome. What was your favorite piece?
1: My favorite piece was in the community art show. There was this, like, very long kind of cyanotype piece.
0: Mm-hmm.
1: Like, I don't even know how to describe it. I have a picture of it, but, like, what good does that do in audio format?
0: Yeah.
1: It was just I walked in and it caught my eye immediately. I believe the artist's name was Maya Elms, if I'm remembering it correctly. It was just super fun. And then in the Varied Editions, I just loved all of the, like, print media. I thought it was also, like, colorful and fun.
0: Yes.
1: There was, like, two that were kind of like a little comic strip.
0: Those were really funny.
1: Those were really funny. They, like, I can't really say, like, what it was about on air, but, like, they were really funny. But it was a time. It was a lot of fun. I had a lot of fun. There was a lot of, like, activities aside from the, like, two exhibits. There was, like, a little tiny, like screen printing station.
0: Mm-hmm.
1: There was a DJ. There was some sushi. There was some ice cream. There was a tarot reading.
0: Which we almost got.
1: They
0: were super booked up, so it's okay.
1: They were booked, and then we had to say, like, we gotta go. Like,
0: yeah,
1: go.
0: It was okay.
1: Go.
0: But, yeah, they are doing little workshops throughout the rest of the month. I think they have some, like, printmaking ones, some zining ones.
1: Mm-hmm.
0: Some of them are free. Some of them are, like, $10 to $25. It's nothing crazy. And, yeah, the exhibits, like, the two galleries are both on until the 27th, I believe. So you should definitely go see those. It's at the Sim Gallery. Their Instagram is just Queer Arts on Instagram, so you can check it out. A lot more information on there. I really, really, really liked all the prints. There was one in particular with what Maya was saying about, like, letting go being a theme of the summer. It was a series of, I think, 6 prints. And under all of them, it said, go forward to return to the self and backward and down and to the left and around and bite down. And I just felt that, to me, that really resonated for Letting Go Summer.
1: Let go. Mm-hmm. Let go.
0: Just let go.
1: Just let go.
0: Yeah. And shout out to the social media people over at Queer Arts Festival. One of them is a very close personal friend of ours who invited us to the art party. Mm. It was like anyone could go. But like
1: it was anyone could go, but like really I felt really special being like, "Oh, like are you guys going to be there?" And it's like, "Yes, I will be
0: we'll
1: there."
0: Be there.
1: We'll be there.
0: Yes.
1: We'll be in that video.
0: Yeah. We will actually be in that video. Yeah.
3: I was supposed to be in the video. Sorry.
0: You were supposed to be in the video?
1: I was supposed to be in the video.
0: No, I really was.
1: And guess what? I'm in the video.
2: Yeah. Guess what? You guys are in the video, actually.
0: Yeah. We are in the video. So, yeah. That was something else that we did. We're going to get into a couple more songs here. I'm going to play Lemon Glow by Beach House. And then, John, you have...
3: Lil Koo, Q-O-O by Subi Club, T-S-U-B-I Club, if that makes any sense.
0: Yeah. Boom. Boom. I'm really excited to hear that one. So, yes. Enjoy.
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0: 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That was Lemon Glow by Beach House and then Lil Koo by Tsubi Club. And now we're going to play two more songs. Did y'all want to go ahead and explain the songs, why you chose them?
1: Yes, I chose Brooklyn Baby just because I've been recently falling in love with that song again. We were talking earlier in the episode for any new listeners about our vibes for the summer and what we're trying to harness while we're experiencing such nice weather. Oh my gosh, it makes me so happy that I look outside and it's sunny and not raining in June. But we were talking about like the city, movement, action, and for some reason Brooklyn Baby just makes me think of like such a romanticized version of the city that I have in my head, and I'm really trying to harness that this summer as well. It's just like being honestly aloof to
0: I love that to
1: what's like the things that are happening in the world sometimes yeah. Like
0: a reasonable amount
1: exactly. Okay, but beautiful. This song is just so beautiful, and I think that I don't think I've ever played Lana Del Rey at CITR either.
0: Really?
1: So this is like a new step for me,
2: okay,
1: as well.
2: Beautiful. Break that
1: seal. Exactly.
3: Something that, just to hop on that, of just like being like trying to like make the like city like feel a bit different. That's how I feel every time I take the SkyTrain. I feel like I'm in such a big city. Like I really do feel like I'm in New York. I'm like, oh my God, yes, I'm on the subway and this is crazy. Shout out the SkyTrain. I actually love taking the SkyTrain. I love this guy. It's rare. Like, it's so much fun. The song that me and Vista were like, would it be funny if we played this song? And here we are playing this song, Century by SD Kid. I actually unironically listened to his album Rebel.
0: I think that's
3: the one. I listen to that album actually all the time. It's actually very, very, very good, and I highly recommend it.
0: Beautiful.
3: Yeah.
0: So, yeah, enjoy those two songs.
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Queer Arts Festival 2026 embraces precipice as both danger and possibility. This year's theme of On the Edge asks, what happens when we refuse to fall, when we linger in tension, desire, and anticipation? The festival has got a variety of programming available throughout the month of June, including literature and poetry nights, film screenings, and music and dance performances. On June 25th, Tomoki Sanders Quartet with Todd Stewart's trio will be at the Birdhouse for an exploration of great black music, urban music, electronic, and the avant-garde. On June 26th, Bud Roach will perform Fin Amour, a contemporary reflection on medieval chivalric love poetry at Firehall Art Center. And on June 28th, Walgren and Devours will be at Ocean Artworks on Granville Island in collaboration with the Vancouver International Jazz Festival. To wrap it all up, we've got Man Up's musical drag show at the Birdhouse, 44 West 4th Avenue on June 27th. For more information on the 2026 Queer Arts Festival lineup, including how to acquire tickets for each event, check out our Instagram page, at Queer Arts, our Facebook page, Queer Arts Festival plus some gallery, or our website, queerartsfestival.com. 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

0: Okay, welcome back. That was Brooklyn Baby, and then we played Century by SD Kid.
1: Classic.
0: Does anyone have any final remarks that they would like to make before we peace out?
1: What I wanted to say about Brooklyn Baby as well is the part that makes me romanticize the city so much is when she's like doing her little outro and then the guy is singing behind too, that backing vocal. Crazy lore. That was actually supposed to be Lou Reed that she was supposed to sing with, but then he died before they could actually record their audio together.
0: Tragic.
1: And I was just like, ever since I heard that, I was like, if Lou Reed was featured on that song, it would have made it like the most ethereal thing I've ever heard in my life. And I think that the universe truly thought that it would be too
0: It would
1: powerful
0: have
1: for
0: been
1: this
0: OP.
1: world.
0: Yeah.
1: It would have been too much. It would have been too much. But that's all I have to leave our listeners with, truly.
0: That was a really good final note.
1: Crazy
0: Thank you.
1: little
0: I actually
1: drop.
0: didn't know that.
1: Yeah, I know, right?
0: Wow.
1: Whatever.
0: Wow. Well, yeah.
1: Whatever. Whatever.
0: No, that was
1: Just
0: crazy.
1: vote.
0: That's all for me. Did anyone
2: Nina.
0: else have any other little remarks?
3: See you next month.
0: Yeah, see you guys next month.
2: See you next month.
0: And then come September time, see you every week again.
3: Boom.
2: Yay!
0: Yeah.
3: Let go and listen to this song.
0: Let
1: Let
0: go and listen to this
1: go.
0: song.
2: Let
0: We're
2: it all go.
0: beautiful. Just to say goodbye to you guys, we're gonna play Girl Like Me with Kate Renata, and yeah, we will see you guys next month. Toodles.
3: Bye.
0: Bye.
2: Bye.

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must be all the books I read. It's not good for my anxiety. Heart is palpitating wildly. But I'm thinking about coming round to just lying down.

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0: 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Today, we're just kind of here.
1: Today is certainly a day.
0: Yeah, we've had some technical difficulties in putting together an episode, so today we're just going to talk about our favorite songs and songs we like.
1: And more.
0: And more from 2026 so far, because we're 6 months into 2026, so we're going to see what's going on, and then we'll be back next time with something a little more researched. So today's just we're here.
1: We're just chilling. In the studio.
0: Yeah, we're in the stew. We're broadcasting today at UBC on the unceded territories of the Musqueam people. And yeah, we're just going to get into some music we've been liking from 2026. Maybe you know it, maybe you don't, and you'll find something interesting today.
1: Surely.
0: So I think right away I'll introduce some of my favorite tracks out of the year so far. First up, I've got Knee Plus Ultra from the band Ear off of their new album Rumspringa. It's a very nice track. I've also got Irish Tears by Thai Boy Digital, Sweetum, which is a collective of basically Drain Gang and also Skrillex. And also Blade. I've also got Sometimes I Believe in God, Sometimes I Believe in Myself by Bass Victim off their latest album, which is just titled with a question mark. And lastly, I want to play I Know, a new single by Canadian Winnipeg artist Meat Computer. So we're going to take a listen to these. I hope you all enjoy them. And then we'll come back to you with some more of the nice tracks of 2026. Yep.
1: Okay.

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I know the time to go. We let go, we fall, we fail.

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0: All right, welcome back to Sonic Spill on CITR 101.9 FM. Did you guys like those songs?
1: I sure did.
0: Yep, I sure did. I picked them out. So yeah, that was Knee Plus Ultra by Ear, Irish Tears by Tai Boy Digital, Sometimes I Believe in God, Sometimes I Believe in Me by Bass Victim, and I Know by Meat Computer. Yeah, I think this year has been pretty good in music so far. I mean, it's only halfway through, so who can even say? But so far, I like everything by the people I like that they put out. I've liked everything I've liked.
1: Yep, more bangers from the banger makers.
0: Yep, more to see from everybody. An honorable mention I wanted to make was the new Blade album, of course. A little bit controversial, but I liked it a lot. I think all of Drain Gang is going in a very electronic forward path. I think especially due to the collaboration that a lot of them have done with Skrillex lately. And also another controversial pick is the new Fake Mink album. I actually really liked. I thought it invoked a lot of like David Lynch-esque kind of spookiness, and he kind of had a Black Cray-esque flow to everything, so I liked that one as well. So if you liked what you heard, go and check those out.
1: What's so controversial about it? Do the hardliners just not appreciate it?
0: From what I've heard from friends and also, you know, music critics online, a lot of people didn't love these albums, but I don't know, everything is subjective, and on Sonic Spill, we like anything.
1: Sure.
0: Yeah. Do you have any honorable mentions, Miles?
1: Any honorable mentions?
0: Yeah.
1: Right now? Have you ever heard of dash cam music theory?
0: Well, what is that? I've never heard of that.
1: Okay, so dash cam music theory, it's like the observation. I don't know if you've ever seen like dash cam videos, but
0: yeah,
1: you've noticed that the music they play in the background in dash cam footage is always like some hot garbage. Like,
0: wait, really? I've never paid attention.
1: Okay, yeah, but people have noticed that, and recently. In the last couple of weeks, there have been people, a big YouTube movement, I suppose, people making music to fit that type of genre.
0: So, like, before we get into it, like, what kind of music are they playing in the dash cam videos?
1: They're generally just, like, really bad mixes. Like,
0: okay.
1: The craziest mixes ever. And it's, like, I don't know, but it's a more recent phenomenon that's kicked off in the last couple of weeks. And I only know it because I did a ride-along with the ambulance service, like, last week, and I was riding with these paramedics, and every time we had, like, lights and sirens on, every time it was, like, a code 3 call, the paramedic driving would reach over and turn on the worst mix I'd ever heard.
0: Oh, so it's not, like, the music they're adding to, like, dash cam YouTube videos? It's, like,
1: no,
0: the actual music
1: just,
0: like, that, like, people
1: anyone, yeah, anyone who witnesses, like, a crash or something, they're always, like, listening to something, like, really messed up. On their stereo car radio
0: really
1: system.
0: Funny.
1: Anyways, yeah, he would put on like the worst mix ever, and it was so funny. It would be like, it was like Ocean Man and like Levels by Avicii.
0: Whoa.
1: And it's just like a 1 hour YouTube upbeat mix, and it was, I don't know, it was crazy. Anyways, I tried finding it on YouTube, and now I get all these YouTube recommendations of dash cam music theory.
0: Oh my god.
1: And so we have one track here. Called it's just Radiohead Creep, but it's a techno remix. Actually, we don't know who made this.
0: Yeah,
1: this was uploaded simultaneously by Andy Bobondi and DJ Trash Noise on YouTube on the same day. However, Andy Bobondi attributes this song to Instagram user gecko.5916647. So maybe that's the person that made it, but.
0: Maybe they're all the same person.
1: But this music, I was very lucky to have this bless my ears, so I wanted to share this with everyone.
0: I'm really looking forward to hearing this. So here's
1: if you
0: Radiohead
1: crash,
0: Creep.
1: Please have this playing.
0: Yeah.
1: If you have a dash cam.
0: If you're an EMT and you're listening to this, add it to your playlist.

0: All right, welcome back. That was a taste of the dash cam theory.
1: The dash cam music theory.
0: That's a very interesting, I don't know, movement, I guess, that's happening on YouTube. It's...
1: I mean, yeah, I think I've been seeing reels about it in the past while, but I think people actually making music to fulfill the genre is more recent phenomenon.
0: Yeah. I don't know. I mean, like, I was saying earlier, like, I've been learning to DJ lately, and, like, this is kind of what it sounds like, as I'm not very talented yet, so maybe I have
1: just
0: to start.
1: Just ahead of the curve.
0: Yeah. Maybe I knew something all along. Well. Yeah, I hope that enlightened everybody. That's very interesting, though. Like, it's such a specific, I don't know, source. Like, yeah. I never thought
1: about know
0: that.
1: Who the source really is, but I think there are a couple more tracks along the lines of that song that you just heard, but I don't want to spend too much airtime playing them. So
0: yeah, well,
1: maybe on your own time.
0: Yeah, on your own time, you can research.
1: You know, when you're driving, perhaps.
0: Perhaps. Well, maybe not.
1: With a dash cam on.
0: Yeah. Well, that was a taste of it. We're going to get back into some of our favorite things now that we've taken another route. Our other co-host, Yuba, sent in some of her favorite tracks, which we're going to take a listen to. We've got Ending Time by The Lazarus Plot, One by Metallica by I Hate Sex. That's a bit of a confusing title. The title of the song is One by Metallica. We've also got Say the Sky is Gray by World Peace, DMT, and Roan Please, which is also one of my most favorite recent albums, and also The Chase by They Are Getting a Body of Water. We're going to take a listen to those, and we will be back after the break to talk about some of our most interesting latest musical discoveries. So,
1: ka-chow,
0: and enjoy.
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Well,

0: Queer Arts Festival 2026 embraces precipice as both danger and possibility. This year's theme of On the Edge asks, what happens when we refuse to fall, when we linger in tension, desire, and anticipation? The festival has got a variety of programming available throughout the month of June, including literature and poetry nights, film screenings, and music and dance performances. On June 25th, Tomoki Sanders Quartet with Todd Stewart's trio will be at the Birdhouse for an exploration of great black music, urban music, electronic, and the avant-garde. On June 26th, Bud Roach will perform Fin Amour, a contemporary reflection on medieval chivalric love poetry at Firehall Art Center. And on June 28th, Walgren and Devours will be at Ocean Artworks on Granva Island in collaboration with the Vancouver International Jazz Festival. 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For more information on the 2026 Queer Arts Festival lineup, including how to acquire tickets for each event, check out our Instagram page at Queer Arts, our Facebook page, Queer Arts Festival plus some gallery, or our website, queerartsfestival.com. 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
2: Hello and welcome back to Sonic Spill on CITR 101.9 FM, where we are discussing some of our favorite music of 2026 so far. So you guys just heard Ending Time by The Lazarus Plot, One by Metallica by I Hate Sex, Say the Sky is Gray by World Peace DMT and Rowan Please, and The Chase by They Are Getting a Body of Water. So I hope you guys like those ones too, because we also picked them. Well, 2026, what a year it's been. What a year it's been so far. I think all this music has been very good. I think a really common thread has been a lot of spoken word. We did an episode on this a while ago, but the revival of twee through like an electronic lens, I think, has been really popular. I think starting last year and then coming more into this year with projects by World Peace DMT, Ear, Bass Victim, and the like. And yeah, also spoken word I've heard a lot about lately, especially songs that have heavier instrumentals. And then we'll just have like a really simplistic kind of spoken word layered on top, which I think is really cool. So I'm happy to see all that coming out lately, and I'm looking forward to more. What do you think about this year, Miles? You've been listening to music?
3: Not really, to be honest, but
2: yeah, and that's okay. and that's okay.
3: I did have find some brand spanking new tunes for you today. Yes. I guess.
2: Yes, we did. And it's important to cover those things too, because hey, everyone's making something, and we have to find the dash cam stuff too. It's always important. But yeah, that's most of the music we've got for today. I think we'll close it off by a couple tracks by Sophia Stell, who put out an EP, not 2026 technically, but kind of ended the year last year, who we've played multiple times on the show, but she's a Vancouver artist, and I really like that EP, so I want to play it. So we'll close off the show with some tracks. Thank you so much for tuning in today.
3: Thank you all.
2: Thank you all.
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1: If a black man can blush, I'll be poppy red. Let's make a truce and keep this internal. Self-dialogue always kicks up my thermal. Self-check-ins when things was heavy. And in 2020 and now, 22. Look around and the damage ain't done. Things are still savage. Body bags is the new bandage. Hope you gotta heal. And I still gotta eat, so I prep a meal. Run the route, this is track and field. Devil at my heels, but we trucking on. It's the same, but I'm talking about that Eddie Kendrick song. So I pour a glass, press play, and let it run. Let me lick a wound and howl at the moonlight. Shoot, gazoom tight, bless you, excuse me. Nah, really, can you make room for this? I see you're vulnerable, but can you

rooftop on a starry night. Think about a question so I can fulfill it with an answer. Confusion and doubt plague my generation like cancer. We either paying cash or tapping vain for a clue. But you know like I do, you'll still be searching for the truth. You can't buy revelation, but you sure can seek it out. What happened to the joy of taking alternate routes? See, your pace is different from the rest. Embrace that. We're hypnotized by likes and hearts indebted to the payback. Influenced by an algorithm, working on a holiday. The real capital is us, and we keep getting played. There's more than one cover, a speckle of light in every ray. Sick of acting for suckers that don't have nothing to say. The fourth wall is finally unearthed on this special day. Invisible walls disconnect us in every way.

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1: We can find out the school and I just wanted to tell you.
2: I feel so crazy.

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Peace be upon you all. Released in commemoration of Nakba Day, I am humbled to share the debut album from Exiliyahu, titled Why Have You Stolen the Blue and White Colors from Our Honest Sky? It is a compilation of songs, each written and recorded in one day, with lyrics drawn primarily from the Yiddish anti-Zionist and anti-Semitic

0: UBC has mental health resources to support you every step of the way. 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You're the new MC, you got the
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1: Old or New Testament?
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1: The question is, Pilate. Remember Pilate from the New Testament?
2: What is Pilate? 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
1: Yeah, no, well, just a minute. Let me ask the question, then you can give me the answer, okay? Did Pilate want Jesus to be crucified?
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1: So did he want him to be crucified?
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1: Well, find a good church. 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
4: 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My name is David Dichter. I sing with MDC, and you are listening to CITR 101.9 FM in Vancouver. And I hope you have a great day, and kill the cop in yourself, and hopefully the rest will follow.

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Too close.

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1: 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Elevating money, vetting cause we bad that vibe. The vanity shine black magic in its prime. 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It's a new era, new pearl dime. 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

0: at a mob. 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Take away the pain, I ain't here for the sob. 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On top of the rail like I'm riding the grind.
1: Hey,
0: they call us niggas why they beat us. Now these niggas wanna beat us. This is more than

Queer Arts Festival 2026 embraces precipice as both danger and possibility. This year's theme of On the Edge asks, what happens when we refuse to fall, when we linger in tension, desire, and anticipation? The festival has got a variety of programming available throughout the month of June, including literature and poetry nights, film screenings, and music and dance performances. Showcasing local 2S LGBTQIA+ artists, the Queer Arts Festival Community Art Show honors the legacy of Pride and Art founder, activist, and Two-Spirit artist Robbie Hong. 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To wrap it all up, we've got Man Up's musical drag show at the Birdhouse, 44 West 4th Avenue, on June 27th. 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

You could beat Sonny Liston. First, you need the vision. I leave from the clay. It takes soul to find your rhythm. Gotta dig in, keep digging. Deep to the core, the root. Do you want more? The truth, what's pent in? What you send out is what you send in. This life ain't for renting. It's ownership, you own the shit. Hold tight if you lose grip. It's just rewrites for the same script. Long nights, no dream slips. Push the pedal, enjoy the trip. Long live the journey. Focus on the prize. The pride of the ground. Hawkeye in the sky. Balance, like bored man Kawhi, speaking to existence, you will always rise. Persistent and consistent, rebellious and resistant, gotta be insistent. Scared money don't make no money, gotta dig in to plant a seed. Don't hold back from living, you got all that you need. You got all that you need, you got all that you need. Let's go.

Queer Arts Festival 2026 embraces precipice as both danger and possibility. This year's theme of On the Edge asks, what happens when we refuse to fall, when we linger in tension, desire, and anticipation? The festival has got a variety of programming available throughout the month of June, including literature and poetry nights, film screenings, and music and dance performances. On June 25th, Tomoki Sanders Quartet with Todd Stewart's trio will be at the Birdhouse for an exploration of great black music, urban music, electronic, and the avant-garde. On June 26th, Bud Roach will perform Fin Amour, a contemporary reflection on medieval chivalric love poetry at Firehall Art Center. And on June 28th, Walgren and DeBowers will be at Ocean Artworks on Granville Island in collaboration with the Vancouver International Jazz Festival. To wrap it all up, we've got Man Up's musical drag show at the Birdhouse, 44 West 4th Avenue on June 27th. For more information on the 2026 Queer Arts Festival lineup, including how to acquire tickets for each event, check out our Instagram page, at Queer Arts, our Facebook page, Queer Arts Festival plus Some Gallery, or our website, queerartsfestival.com. 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
1: It's definitely something that has risks. 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

0: Welcome back, my friends, to the show that never ends. 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Broadcasting from the unceded Musqueam Territory at the University of beautiful British Columbia. I'm Michael McCall.
1: And I'm Zachary Adam Eisenhower.
0: And we're back with another packed podcast for your listening pleasure. And it's the second of our three World Cup preview shows that we're going to bring you. And we're going to take a look at six more of the groups, break down the runners and riders, how they got there, what players to watch. And we've got some fun audio to bring you along the way as well. We're going to be reliving some World Cup memories with Whitecaps defender Matty Laborda as he looks ahead to Uruguay in this year's competition. We also sit down for a chat with Portland Timbers centre-back Finn Sermon. He'll be here in Vancouver playing two matches with New Zealand. We're also going to hear from FC Dallas striker Petr Musa as he looks ahead to the task facing Croatia in Group L. We've got some fun music to bring you along the way as well. Lots of good chat. And it's a busy time for football in general, Zach. It's been particularly a busy time for you. Since the last show, you've headed to Edmonton. You've come back from Edmonton. And now, not only are you about to head off to Montreal, you're actually recording the podcast with me whilst you're at the airport waiting for your red-eye flight. So how was the first part of your trip? And just give us some thoughts from that match with Uzbekistan on Monday.
1: It was another remarkable footballing trip. Got to drive the game with my son, which is always amazing. And we drove with Andrew Hardy, though sometimes when we drive with Andrew, it feels more like you flew as opposed to driving. But I slept most of the way there, so that was good. And I drove just under half the way back. But no, it was an incredible trip. Got there late Sunday night, stayed in a hotel, and then I went did a very limited setup in the stadium. Had some fun at West Ed. Kirk did some, we did some go-karting with the Chadski, which was kind of fun. It was, horrible weather, obviously. Not enjoyable, not fun at all. It's as much as BC Place is my favorite place to watch football, it's one of those, it was one of those moments where you're like, you appreciate a roof stadium. But no, I mean, it was great to have, 46 plus thousand Canadians together, or predominantly Canadians together, cheering on our nation. And in the penultimate match before a home World Cup, that was pretty awesome. I thought the performance itself was, a little disjointed. It felt like you had three categories of players, if I'm honest, players who were kind of, who know that they're starters or virtual starters, who were maybe trying not to let the elements or the pitch or whatever get the best of them and stay injury free. You had another group who were coming back from injury, long-term injuries in most cases, where they were fighting their hardest to get match fitness and to show that they are worthy of their spot in the 26. And then you had another group who I think know they're not starters, but for sure in the squad, but I think gave reasons why that they maybe should be either starters or be getting maybe more time than they likely are. So you saw that, I think, from Osorio. You saw that from Tanny, I think, as well. Obviously, those are kind of standouts when you're talking about going forward. And then, of course, I think there's the big decision Jesse had to make around the goalkeeper as well. Yeah, no, it was a good game. The weather was, it was annoying and not fun and whatever, but it was like, we were all in it together. And so the atmosphere was fun. It was good. Looking forward to seeing what Montreal will be like, what Toronto will be like, and then the games in Vancouver. And honestly, I don't want to be looking too far, but also what those games after, like in the knockout stages, will be like as well. Just a World Cup atmosphere, World Cup stadiums, World Cup stuff being on the line. But no, it was a great experience, and so thankful I got to go, and so thankful that my son got to be there for it. Game ended. We grabbed our stuff, got in the car, and headed home, which was really awesome.
0: Yeah, you seem to really love doing these big, long drives to Alberta and coming back in a day, which I still think is crazy. I'm glad you had a great time. Also glad that you didn't get pneumonia in the Edmonton rain. But looking at a few Canadian things now coming out of that Uzbekistan game, going into the match with Ireland. Of course, the injury situation surrounding Canada just is not going away from the headlines. Since we spoke on the last show, and I spliced the bit in the last time, Marcelo Flores went down to an injury, tearing his ACL in the CONCACAF Champions Cup final for Tigres against Toluca. After that Uzbekistan game, some players definitely do look a little bit beat up. But then you had the likes of Jaden Nelson and Ralph Preso that came into the game in the second half. Both looked impressive. At the time of recording this, we still don't know who's going to replace Flores on the 26-man squad. We don't know if anyone else is going to drop out of that squad. I mean, can you see both Nelson and Preso making it in?
1: When it comes to Ralph and Jaden, I think, yeah, they fall into that category of players who were out there obviously to prove a point, not in the 26, hoping they can earn a spot should players fall out. Obviously, Flores has fallen out, and so there definitely is one spot available. Yeah, I think Nelson impressed beyond obviously scoring, which was huge, and which was, I think, fitting and maybe gave a better reflection of the game as a whole, aside from, you know, the Uzbeks being a little bit poor and wasteful in front of goal. But no, I think he was lively and he was dangerous, and I think he did himself proud, and he will be able to look at things, and if for some reason he doesn't make it into the 26, he'll know that he gave his all, and that
0: it just
1: wasn't a part of, you know, Jesse's plans or the way Jesse wanted to go about things, and he won't be regretting anything, I don't think, too much, or he won't be regretting anything from that performance for sure. And Ralph, I mean, what more can you say about Ralph? I think he is such an incredible footballer who's developed so well over these last couple of years. I remember when he came to the Whitecaps, where we thought, you know, why was this signing made? And he has just really blossomed. And obviously the multiple positions, center back, you know, midfield, and maybe even potentially even more important for this squad, left back. Coming in and playing left back is something where, depending on what happens with Alfonso and obviously with Richie, there could be time there. There could be minutes there. There could be a need there. And so I think he acquitted himself well again. And I mean, I would actually probably say, if only one is making, if only Flores is being replaced, I would probably choose Ralph, just for the fact that his diversity and the lack of depth at left back. But honestly, I think in this moment, I don't know. I'm not looking forward to someone else being dropped, but I kind of hope they both make it.
0: Based on nothing but a hunch, I just have a feeling that they are both going to make it in. And obviously, it's going to be heartbreaking if someone else then has to drop out of the squad through injury. But you look at Nelson's performance, and it's just so explosive, and we know that he's got that in him, and it's such a dangerous weapon to have off the bench. But then at the same time, as you say, if only one gets in, you've got to look at Ralph, the Swiss Army knife. He can play multiple positions, and that might prove vital at the end of the day. Well, we'll all wait patiently to see what happens and just keep our fingers crossed that everyone can come out of that Ireland game on Friday not any worse for wear than they have gone into. I do expect that one to be another physical encounter. And Jesse Marsh revealed on Thursday that we won't find out who Marcelo Flores' replacement is until after that Ireland game. But one thing we did find out from that pre-game press conference is that after many months of deliberations, the starting goalkeeper for Canada at this year's World Cup has finally been named, and it goes to former Whitecap Maxime Crépeau. And I think after his recent performances, especially in a red and white jersey, that is really the best decision. Tough on Dane St. Clair, But let's hear now from Jesse Marsh as to why he made that decision, and Maxime Crépeau on his thoughts now that he has been named as the starting keeper for this year's World Cup.
2: Yeah, so Max is here today because he will be our keeper in the World Cup. I want to first talk about Dane. This is the hardest decision I've had to make in my coaching career. I think that both of these men, Dane and Max, gave everything from the first day I came here, had performed at every moment that they were asked to play for the national team, have committed to each other, to support each other and push each other in the entire process. And I trust and believe in both of them 100%. So I'm very happy for Max, but obviously my heart in the moment also goes with Dane. And, you know, I told him that I think he deserves to be the starting goalkeeper as well. And it's a very difficult message to send to him because of the fact that I think he earned everything. Shifting to Max, you know, I told the team the decision was made based on the fact that with Max's maturity and experience, that I think that it's exactly what we need in the goal, along with all of his goalkeeping qualities. But I think that that security that we get with Max, along with his overall talent and intelligence, really, I think, makes us a better team right now. So congratulations. We're happy for Max. We know Dane will support Max and the team entirely. And I think, again, no matter what, we know we have an incredible goalkeeper in goal, and we're ready to go.
3: Thank you, Jesse. First of all, I want to say thank you to my teammates and my family, my entourage, everybody that's been through that journey with me. It's something that I'm very proud of. And obviously, I don't take anything for granted when I put the jersey on. So it's a moment that I can be extra proud at that moment. So just want to say thank you. And then obviously, for me, there's another point that I want to talk about is my relationship with Dane, where him and I, we knew since the first moment Jesse arrived, it's going to be a hell of a competition, and it's been down to the wire, guys. We've been talking to Dane, to me, for now 2 years, and you know our personalities. We're very close, and we are here for one another in that moment, and I cannot say amazing words about Dane and his personality. You guys know the player. I know the person. Person is unbelievable. And so that's what I wanted to say at this time. Thank you.
4: Max, can you take us through your emotions when Jesse told you? Many of us in this room understand what this moment means to you. And what was your conversation like with your wife, Christina, given the journey you two had from 22 all the way to now?
3: Yeah, I mean, we knew that the decision was about to happen. Obviously, we are aware that our last preparation game is tomorrow night, and that one guy would be happy, and the other guy is another face of the medal, and the other guy would have take a hit. And we knew that Dan and I, ever since we arrived in Charlotte together, we knew that a moment like this would bring up raw emotions, and we know that both of us are here to support one another in those terms. Right now, we probably needs me, and later on I will need him. That's what it is. That's the reality of things. And when I call my wife, happy tears. It's raw emotions, like I just mentioned. And we've been through a good process in the past 14 years, and obviously in the past 4 years since Qatar.
5: In your journey to where you are now, and starting goalkeeper, what are you most proud of?
3: The journey, the ups and downs, the vision that the ups and downs of a career sometimes, you know, it's not always sky is blue and birds are chirping and life is good. There's some moments that can push you to difficult places mentally, physically. But what I'm proud of is that I was always able to come back from moments, whether good or bad. I was able to see what's next, what's in front of me, to work hard to achieve and tick all the boxes to put myself into the best possible situation.
2: Let me pick up on Max. So Max was 18 years old, and down in the dressing room here, I was the manager, and we sat in what is now the coffee room, was back then the players' lounge. And it was Max and his parents, myself and Nick DeSantis. And we signed him at 18 years old to his first contract. And so here we are in the same building, getting ready to play at this stadium in his hometown. And to see things evolve the way they have and see the kind of player and person he's become, I think that it's certainly, I've had a unique perspective on it. And I've appreciated the journey you've been on. And to see how far you've come, it's been amazing. And I think that it's a moment that not just Quebecois should be proud, but all of Canada. Like I think he stands for, and by the way, Dane as well. They both stand for perseverance. They both stand for character. They both stand for team first. Like, you know, we're lucky to have Max and Dane as goalkeepers in this country.

0: Jesse Marsh and Maxime Crepeau there. And a lot of emotions for Max, especially after the injury that ruled him out of the last World Cup in Qatar. So all the months of deliberations are now done. We know that Max is going to start between the sticks for the game against Bosnia, barring any more unforeseen circumstances. And let's just hope he can put in the kind of performances that we saw from him at Copa America. Because it's going to be a big advantage for Canada if that is the Maxime Crepeau we can get in goal. So Zach, I know Max was your first choice for keeper the whole way through this. I was more going with Dane, primarily because of how last year played out for Max down in Portland. But I, as I said, in the recent performances, I feel he definitely deserves it. And the advantage that he's got of having played in a big tournament like Copa America is just huge for going into this. And you must just be over the moon that Max has got the nod for this one.
1: Super excited at the news that Jesse Marsh has named Maxime Crepeau as his number one keeper. Again, like Jesse has said, like Max has talked about, nothing against Dane. I think Dane is a quality keeper in his own right. I just think that Max is the right person for this team at this time, and I have for a long time. And it's not just the fact that he missed potentially playing a bigger role last time with his injury, where I think actually if he had played last tournament, I think we could have done better, honestly, but especially against Morocco. But no, so excited, so happy for Max, and I think this is the best thing for Canada. He needs to go out and do what he did against Uzbekistan. He needs to go and do what he's done in previous tournaments, and that is just be an incredible shot stopper, communicate incredibly well with his back line, and represent Canada so well. I'm just over the moon happy for him. Sad for Dane. But I also feel with Dane, like, it feels like he'll get a chance again at some point down the road. And so whether it's another tournament or even the next World Cup, like, it feels like there's an opportunity waiting for him down the road. And so excited, or so encouraged, I guess I should say, for the fact that this is a group of keepers, this is a team where, you know, there's disappointment when you don't play, but there is incredible support and love and care for your teammate when they do play. And so it's great to, it doesn't sound just like lip service. It feels real. And so super stoked for Max. Obviously, he's got to get through the Ireland game, so hoping that he gets through that with no issues. And then it's on to, starting Canada's first ever home World Cup match in Toronto, which he will just be so incredible. I also loved how in the press conference he described, you know, his family, and maybe, I can't remember if he talked about his friends, but then he talked about his entourage. I love that. But yeah, Max is great. I'm hoping to at one of these places get to chat briefly with him, but like I did like last June at training. But so over the moon and happy, and and then obviously hope that it plays out the way we all want it to.
0: Indeed.
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2: 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Broadcasting from the unceded Musqueam Territory at the University of beautiful British Columbia. We'll get into some more World Cup chat in a sec, but it's time for the latest installment of AFDN's Canadian Soccer A to Z, and it's one of the trickier letters this week. So we're back, three more to go. We're up to the letter X. I get to go first, thankfully, because obviously it's a very tough letter. But I've been very generous. I haven't gone for the obvious player. I've done some of my out-of-the-box thinking, and I've got

0: Well, they don't sound Canadian when you listen to them, but they pulled on that Canadian jersey. Look at the current World Cup squad. Alphonso Davies, born in Ghana. Jonathan David, born in the US. Ishmael Kony, born in the Ivory Coast. We are a country that welcomes immigrants. I'm an immigrant to the country. The football team thrives. I always remember, I don't know if it was this year or last year now, that people were trying to say, oh, look at the Canadian starting 11. There's so many black players. It's not like Canada anymore. What's wrong with that? It's like we welcome everyone, and the best players play for our country. The players that have moved to this country with their families that call it home. So yeah, that's why I've gone for an out-of-the-box X. We are definitely not xenophobic.
1: Thank you for letting me go for the easier one. I went with David Zauza, Canadian international, part of the, of course, the Gold Cup winning side in 2000. Born in Vancouver. I just turned 50 this year, actually, in March, Michael. Played at the University of Portland for 3 or 4 years. Shortly after that, went overseas. Played one game with Stoke City, one game for St. Johnstone. Played a few games with a Dutch club called Dordrecht 90.
0: Just one game for St. George. I remember him being in Scotland. I'd have sworn it was more than that.
1: I'm looking just at, I don't know if it was injury or what. I'm looking at just his Wikipedia right now, not his Transfermarkt,
0: Wow.
1: but it says one game for St. Johnstone between 97 and 98. But Inverness Caledonian Thistle, this is where he really made an impact. 41 matches, 17 goals from
0: That might
1: 99
0: be
1: to
0: what I'm
1: 2001.
0: thinking of, and it isn't St. Johnstone.
1: And then this, we also have to think of this. He played 68 games, so he had 15 goals for Livingston in 2001 to 2003. And that included, Michael, him winning the Scottish First Division in 2000, 2001. I had a brief spell at Falkirk, 13 matches there before coming home. And this is where I got to know him most, 2004 and 2005. It says he only played 26 games over those 2 seasons. Feels low to me. And I feel like I was at every one of those home games where he scored 6 goals. And I just remember him as being a dynamic attacking player who, yeah, had some finish in him, could contribute creatively and yeah, and find the back of the net. Again, 6 goals in that his time for the Whitecaps feels like I feel like I remember more than that. But ultimately, the biggest thing for him will be, I think, even if you asked him, would probably be that Gold Cup victory in 2000, followed up probably pretty quickly by the Scottish First Division experience. I thought he got into some UEFA stuff, but I don't think he did, like some of the other Canadians who went to Scotland did. Also, he also was a part of the third place side for Canada at the 2002 Gold Cup as well.
0: Well, I mean, obviously, X is a difficult letter to try and pick. So I don't really have any notable mentions. I'm assuming you don't either. But I will throw one other little bit in. It's another Zouza, because I don't know if you know this, Zach. Hudson Zouza is in the Whitecaps Academy.
1: Oh.
0: I've commentated on him in League One BC. He's in the U18s of the Whitecaps, as well as being on the League One side, in and out of that. So yeah, Hudson is the new generation of Zouza that is coming through here in Vancouver.
1: Nice.
0: So that is it for our X's. Two letters to go. What will the letter Y hold in store? Find out next time in our Canadian Soccer A to Z. So let's get in to the start of our World Cup group previews for the episode now. There's six groups we're going to look at, and we're kicking things off with Group G. And this is going to be quite a thorough breakdown. The other five that we're going to look at, not as much, because outside of Canada's group, and I think any existing country allegiances that people will have going into the tournament, Group G is one of the groups that a lot of people here in Vancouver will take a particular interest in, because two of the six group games will be at BC Place, with a further two just over the border down in Seattle. And Group G features 9th-ranked Belgium, 28th-ranked Egypt,

0: 21st ranked Iran, and the lowest ranked team in the whole tournament this summer, New Zealand, who are ranked 85th. Now, I think Belgium are a few people's dark horses to maybe win the whole tournament or go very, very deep in it. This is their 15th final appearance. Their best performance was in Russia in 2018, when they finished third overall. But they've been tipped to do well at the World Cup and at the Euros in recent years, and they've just kind of failed to live up to that billing, despite the obvious talent that exists throughout their squad. And they topped their UEFA qualifying group, but despite being unbeaten, with 5 wins and 3 draws from their 8 matches, they ended up only finishing ahead of Wales by 2 points in the end. They did score 29 goals in the process, conceding just 7. Only Norway scored more goals than Belgium in the European qualifiers. And 7 of the top 9 scorers in the group were from Belgium, with Napoli's Kevin De Bruyne continuing to be the star, 6 goals for him. Man City's Jeremy Doku hit 5. And Doku is one of 7 players on the final World Cup squad that plays his club football over in the English Premier League. Only 3 of Belgium's 26-man squad actually play in Belgium, with defenders Makelele and Saez and midfielder Vaneken all at 20-time Jupiler League champions Club Brugge. Now, expectations for Belgium going into this summer's tournament, they're going to be fairly high once again. They're definitely favourites for the group, but then depending on how the other groups play out, they could face a tough round of 32 match, maybe even have to go up against the US in the round of 16, and then there's a possibility of a team like Spain, maybe even Portugal, in the quarterfinals. I think getting to the last 8 is probably the bare minimum that many Belgium fans will expect, tempered, of course, by how they have performed at the last couple of tournaments. But they are heading into the tournament on a 12-match unbeaten run, last losing to the Ukraine in March 2025. They just beat Croatia in a warm-up friendly, and they play Rhein Illumis Tunisia on Saturday in Brussels. So maybe not the most exciting top seed that we could have had here in Vancouver, but some thoughts on Belgium, Zach?
1: When it comes to Group G, I know, like from a host perspective, you know, BC Place and the games, you know, being in Vancouver, Belgium was the worst possible, you know, selection in terms of just the excitement and the draw. And I know they were obviously extremely disappointing at the last World Cup, you know, for what was, you know, for the level of players that they have and the quality within their ranks. But they are a really good side, and they are a side that absolutely will, you know, should be able to either boss this group or, worst comes to worst, come second in this group. They have exciting players. A player like Doku, a younger attacking winger, I think it was 3 years before he went to Man City, Kirk and I were already using him on FIFA as a young, pacey winger that we would bring into our Bayern Munich sides to replace some wingers we didn't like, Leroy Sané. And be a threat because he's got whatever 93 plus pace or something like that, in the game. He's a joy to watch. Obviously, they have players who are on the older side like KDB, but I mean they're quality people. I think are going to enjoy the opportunities to get to watch them play in the Pacific Northwest. And so yeah, they're good.
0: I think it'll be great to see them here in Vancouver. They're a side with a few exciting players. It should be a good game that they've got here, and they will certainly be heading into this tournament full of confidence. And I think so will Egypt, who breezed through their qualifying undefeated with 8 wins and 2 draws, albeit in a fairly easy group. And this is their 4th appearance at the World Cup, the last one coming in 2018 in Russia when they failed to get out the group stage. Before that, it was a long way back to 1990 in Italy, before Egypt made it, where again, they didn't get out of the group stage. And then it was all the way back to 1934, and Italy again, losing 4-2 to Hungary in the first round when it was just a 16-team straight knockout tournament. And it's very changed days indeed since way back then. Egypt have never won a game at the World Cup, but they must feel confident that that can change this time around, that they can move on to the knockout stages, maybe even eyeing up second place in the group as well. They haven't won the African Cup of Nations since 2010, but maybe a bit of a resurgence has been shown. They finished fourth last time out a few months ago, and they're led by head coach Hassam Hassan. His twin brother, incidentally, Ibrahim, is the team's administrative manager. And although Hassan has bounced around the managerial ranks at club level, he has led the country since 2024, and as a player, he was a prolific goalscorer himself. He's Egypt's all-time top goalscorer, 69 goals from his 177 appearances, and he actually played for them at the 1990 World Cup, getting brought down for a penalty that was then scored for Egypt's only goal of that tournament. And despite a very mixed season with Liverpool, Mo Salah remains the star name on the team. He led the scoring for Egypt in qualifying with 9 of the team's 20 goals. Al Ahly winger Trezeguet was next up with 5 goals. And 17 of the 26-man World Cup squad play their football in Egypt, including all 4 goalkeepers. Of the 9 that play overseas, 5 of the 7 forwards fall into that category, including Salah at Liverpool and Omar Marmoush at Man City. And as I mentioned, you wouldn't bet against them finishing second in the group, but then you also wouldn't bet against a lot of the teams to maybe take points off each other in this group. And Egypt have lost just 1 of the last 11 matches, which was an AFCON semi-final defeat to Senegal. They drew 0-0 at Spain in a friendly in March, and they just beat Russia 1-0 at the end of May. And they take on Brazil in Columbus on Saturday in their last World Cup warm-up match. So another team that's going to be heading into this tournament on the back of a good run and feeling confident about what they could achieve. Now, Iran, as we all know, have had one hell of a tough time of it in the build-up to the tournament. Would they even play at it? Was the question getting asked at one point. Could they play their games in America? Could they stay in America? Well, apparently not, as they'll be based in Mexico and flying in and out for the matches. And it's awful preparation for the team. Never mind the other not-so-small distraction of being at war with one of the 3 host nations. Now, on paper, Iran should be favourites to finish second in the group and advance automatically. They're the second highest ranked team in the FIFA rankings. But of course, these are not normal times for the country or the players representing it. Head coach Amir Galanoui has been very successful in the club game in Iran, and this is his second stint now in charge of the national team. In qualifying, Iran were unbeaten in their 6 second round group games, but drew twice with Uzbekistan. They just pipped them on goal difference to first in that group. They finished 2 points ahead of the Uzbeks in the third round, winning 7, drawing 2 and losing just 1 of the 10 group games, which is away to Qatar. Mehdi Taremi, who plays for Greek club Olympiakos, led the scoring for Iran in qualifying with 10 goals, second overall in all of the Asian qualifiers, with Sardar Azmoun, who plays his club football in the UAE, next on 8 goals. And those 2 are among the 10 Iranian players who play their football outside of the country. Iran just beat the Gambia and Mali in their 2 recent friendlies. So it's going to be interesting to see how the team perform, where their mind's at, and also what kind of reaction they get from local Iranians too. There's a big Iranian population in California, but a lot of them are against the current regime. So we'll see if there's any protest at the matches that could distract Iran from on-the-pitch stuff as well. And that then leaves us with New Zealand, who, as mentioned at the top, are the lowest-ranked team at the World Cup in general. They're ranked number 85 in the world. And of course, they don't get a lot of competition down in Oceania, which you can argue means that they don't get the testing that they need then to competitively keep getting better and then be able to compete at these tournaments. And that was why, of course, Australia made the move to the Asian qualifying. And you've seen them reap the rewards of that. And with the new expanded World Cup, barring something going horribly wrong for New Zealand, they should now be at every World Cup going forward. So that will help. For now, this will be their third finals appearance after España in 1982, where they failed to take a point from any of their group games. And that included a 5-2 loss to Scotland that I remember watching back in the day. And then their last appearance was in 2010 in South Africa, where they drew all three of their Group F matches, 1-1 against Slovakia and Italy. Remember when they used to be at World Cups? And then 0-0 in their last group game against Paraguay, but saw them miss out in the knockout stages by a single point. This time around, they breezed through Oceania qualifying, winning their group with 3 wins from 3, scoring 19 goals and conceding just the once. They then beat Fiji 7-0 in the semi-finals and then New Caledonia 3-0 in the final, with former Whitecap Michael Boxall scoring his first ever international goal to open the scoring for New Zealand. Nottingham Forest forward Chris Wood, who's just back from an injury, led the scoring charts in qualifying with 9 goals, with Motherwell winger Elijah Just hitting 4. Now, 10 of New Zealand's 26-man squad play domestically in the A-League. 3 at Wellington Phoenix, 5 at new A-League champs Auckland, and 2 with teams over in Australia. On that Auckland team, that includes former Whitecap Francis De Vries, who I've kept tabs on since he left WFC 2 at the end of the 2017 season. And he had a great season with Auckland, and he's broken now into the national team as well and has impressed there. Forward Jesse Randall is one to watch. He scored 12 goals this past season for Auckland and will be joining Dundee United in the Scottish Premier after the tournament. And I think expectations aren't overly high for the team back home, but many feel this is their chance to get out of the group stage for the first time. With 8 of the 12 third place teams going through, they've got to feel if they can just get one win in the games, then that might be enough to take them through. They did, though, just get spanked by Haiti 4-0 in a friendly. Haiti just ranked 2 spots above them in the rankings. New Zealand dominated the play, but it was Haiti that took the chances that they had. And New Zealand finished their World Cup warm-up with a game against England in Tampa on Sunday, which, based on that Haiti result, could go pretty badly for them, you have to kind of feel. So I've had your thoughts on Belgium, Zach. What's your feelings around the other three teams in Group G?
1: Egypt and Iran, I haven't seen enough of them, especially Iran. Iran, I think, is a... because of all that's going on in the world, I think is a side that will have a lot of sympathy from at least, you know, some people, and so that'll be hopefully the tournament, their role, their involvement in the tournament isn't overshadowed by all the other stuff. I guess that's all I'd say about Iran, and they're not ranked 21st in the world for no reason. So yeah, I think they should be, you know, they should be able to at least finish third and advance from this group. And maybe even potentially, you know, battle Egypt. You know, the rankings aren't perfect, but, you know, Egypt's a little bit behind them. But, yeah, people will be excited to see Egypt because they know a player like Mo Salah, and they know that Egypt has obviously been great on the continent and done great in AFCON. And I think that'll be a team that people, again, really, really want to see, even if they only know, like, the one player. Omar Marmoush is another player who could have played for Canada, who I'm looking forward to see play for Egypt, the games I get to go see them. And it should be a battle between Belgium and Egypt for the top of this group, I think. again, happy to be proved wrong by Iran. And I'm excited. I think I get to go to that game is in Seattle. I think that's the Monday the 15th. I get to go watch that game. I'm really looking forward to that. That should be a great, great encounter. New Zealand, obviously, huge soft spot for the Kiwis. I love Michael Boxall. And I know you also, Michael, have a soft spot for them as well. But, yeah, they look like they're going to be in tough in this group. And, yeah, I mean, you can't base everything on this most recent performance, but it was incredibly discouraging to see the way that result fell against a side like Haiti. And I know as a Scot, you were not super excited to see that result go, you know, play out the way it did. And, you know, it kind of, you know, lift the spirits of the Haitians. But, as you know, but yeah, that's kind of how I see what's going on in this group and some of the individual players that I'm really excited to see. And yeah, I think Belgium potentially, yeah, I'm going to go Belgium, Egypt, Iran. And unfortunately, I don't think New Zealand will get past the group stage.
0: Yeah, I think you might be right, sadly. But that's our thoughts on how we think Group G will shake out. But we're going to keep the Group G chat coming as we bring you the first of two feature interviews this episode in the next part, as I sit down with New Zealand international centre-back and Portland Timber defender Finn Sermon, just to talk about his footballing journey and playing at his first World Cup. And we'll be back with that after the first of three songs this episode from our new Artist of the Month for June, from Glasgow, Scotland, Deacon Blue.
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0: Are you looking to decolonize your self-care routine? 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

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Broadcasting from the unceded Musqueam Territory at the University of beautiful British Columbia. And it's a new month, so you know what that means. It's a new Artist of the Month here at AFTN. And initially, I wasn't going to have an Artist of the Month for June because I'm still not 100% sure what I'm going to be doing with the podcast this month, how many we're going to bring out, etc. But then I thought, I'm in World Cup fever for Scotland. Let's celebrate that even more by having a Scottish band, yes, once again, as our Artist of the Month. And I've gone for the iconic Scottish four-piece band from Glasgow, Deacon Blue. Now, Deacon Blue were originally around from 1985 to 1994. They went on hiatus until 1999, but they've been back together since then, playing live and recording new material, their latest album of which came out last year. And the band take their name from the Steely Dan song Deacon Blues. They've released 11 studio albums from 1987 to 2025, and 44 singles and EPs. And the song you heard there to kick off their residency at AFTN Towers this month was their legendary first single, Dignity. One of four singles that was released from the band's debut album, Raintown, that was released on May 26th, 1987. And the album went platinum in the UK, and it features many of their best songs, many songs that are still in their set list today, but it only reached number 14 in the UK album charts. Their next three albums, though, were all the ones that saw the band really, really break through. They were all top four albums, including one that went to the number one spot. That was their second album. Now, Dignity was released as a single three times overall. First of all, in March 1987, it was the band's debut, and it didn't really do much at all, failing to break into the top 100 in the UK singles charts. It was released for a second time in January 1988 after the band started to break through, peaking at number 31 in the UK singles charts. And then it was released for a third and final time in May 1994 to promote the band's greatest hits compilation. And that was where it did best of all, peaking at number 20. And the song has regularly been voted the best Scottish song of the 80s, even the best Scottish song of all time in various polls. And it has a football connection too, as do the band. Lead singer Ricky Ross is a huge Dundee United fan, and the song Dignity is regularly played at Tannadice. Ricky also recorded a football song called Proud to be an Arab, which we played all the way back in episode 468 of the podcast, back in August 2021. An episode, incidentally, that featured our first sit-down chat with Ryan Gold, the day that he had signed for the club, or was revealed as being signed for the club. And another football connection for the band is that drummer Dougie Vipond is a regular presenter of football shows in Scotland, and he presented the show Sports Scene for many years on the BBC. So I hope you enjoyed that one. It's the first of many Deacon Blue songs we're going to bring you this month. We have two more to bring you this episode, but we're going to get back to the football chat now, back talking World Cup, and we're going to continue our Group G chat in this part as we bring you the first of two feature interviews this episode. So we're going all in on New Zealand in this episode and for the tournament as well, because long-time listeners will know my love of the country and all things Kiwi. I've been cheering on Auckland FC in the A-League, Wellington Phoenix too, watch a lot of New Zealand television shows, follow a lot of New Zealand comedians, and after Scotland and Canada, they're going to be the team that I'm going to be cheering on at this year's World Cup. I was hoping that they were going to end up being based here in Vancouver. Even joked with Michael Boxall about that last year when we interviewed him. And check out that interview if you
either haven't heard it before or want to hear it again, as we talk about all things All Whites and World Cup qualification, all the way back in episode 675 of the podcast that came out in June last year. Now, Minnesota United's Michael Boxhall, a former white cap, of course, is a key part of the New Zealand defence, alongside fellow MLS star Finn Sermon. Now, Sermon has been a standout player for Portland Timbers these last couple of years. He's been capped 18 times now for his country, scoring 2 goals in the process, and his most recent cap coming in that Haiti defeat. But the 22-year-old centre-back is certainly going to be a key piece for New Zealand in this tournament if they are to advance out of the group stage for the first time. And on a personal level for Sermon, many are expecting that a big move for Sermon is going to come for him coming out of this tournament, whether it's going to be in the summer or whether it's maybe going to be at the end of the MLS season. He's a man that many have tipped to go on to bigger and better things over in Europe in particular, and England could be one destination, whether that's the Prem or the Championship, helped by the fact that he was actually born in Wales before moving to New Zealand with his family at a very early age. Now, we caught up with Finn a couple of weeks ago to chat about his footballing journey, life in MLS, going to his first World Cup, and a lot more. So go stick the kettle on, grab your biscuit of choice, sit back and enjoy the first of 2 feature interviews this episode with Portland Timbers and New Zealand centre-back Finn Sermon.

0: So, Finn, thank you for being on the show to talk some New Zealand and World Cup. Just weeks away now from the World Cup getting underway. Can you get excited for it yet? I know so much focus is on the Timbers and the MLS season. Have you allowed yourself to kind of think a little bit ahead?
1: It's a difficult one, and I think it's in the back of my mind, and I really do try to focus on, the week to week and what's going on, or the day to day of what's going on here in Portland. And I think that is the best approach to not get too ahead of myself and not think too far, because you just kind of get distracted a little bit. But there are the odd times, when I kind of, I don't know, I'm at home or something like that, and I'm just thinking, that this World Cup could be pretty special, and it's a super exciting time for myself.
0: Yeah, it's the third time New Zealand's been at the finals. With the new expanded World Cup 48 teams, the way that Oceania's qualifying is, I know when I spoke to Michael Boxall last year about qualifying when he was here, he said the hope would be now New Zealand's going to be there every year going forward. What does this expanded World Cup mean to the country?
1: I think it's massive, not only for the country but for the region as a whole. Just to have at least one direct qualifying spot goes a long way. Previously, it was pretty difficult to get to the World Cup, and not that like we've gotten there before, obviously, but it is significantly harder. Now that Oceania has that spot, it'll be a massive priority for New Zealand to take that every single time the World Cup comes around and utilize that. To give an opportunity for football to grow both in New Zealand, but also for the region as well, because I know that New Zealand does a lot for those island nations around the Pacific, and as well as help from FIFA in that. So no, it's massive for the entire region to have a spot, and I think that, yeah, as a country, we want to take advantage of that.
0: I'm old enough to remember both of New Zealand's previous World Cups because you played Scotland in 1982. In 2010, you were just 6 years old. And I know from watching previous interviews with you, you'd just kind of started playing football a little bit with your friends at primary school at that time. Do you have many recollections of the 2010 World Cup?
1: To be honest, I don't have many. The main kind of the main recollection I have is watching the news one evening. It was at 6 o'clock. 6 o'clock at night, and the sport came on, and I remember seeing the video or the highlight of Winston Reid scoring against Slovakia, and I remember, yeah, just that kind of moment sticking in my head. I vividly remember him, go out for a header, put it in the bottom corner, and then running over to the corner, which I'm just everyone celebrating in that one corner, and that's my main kind of memory from it, and yeah, it just seemed like a pretty surreal moment.
0: Yeah, I know you're like far away from everything, but from like friends and family there, is there a real buzz for the team going into the tournament this summer?
1: I think so. I think so. I think that the games that we just had in March, the way we finished that FIFA series, the way we finished against Chile, I think got a few people excited, both the people that were there and the people that were watching on TV, because it was probably one of our better performances in terms of, scoring goals and basically winning games. I think it was big for us, and I do think that the Federation is, kind of pushing us in the media and trying to get people excited for it. And yeah, I do believe that the country is slowly getting more and more ready for us to go there. And I think when the summer comes around, a lot of Kiwis will be excited. I know there's a decent amount that are travelling over, which we're really excited for, and have some home supporters in the stadiums. So no, it's just an awesome time.
0: Cool. But we'll touch on the group in a sec. I want to kind of go back to just when you started playing the game. Like growing up in New Zealand, when did you really fall in love with the game?
1: It's a good question. I don't know. I'd say it would have to be when I was at primary school. So I mean, I didn't start playing for a club, so like training and playing for a club, until I was 10. But from the ages of 5 to 9, we'd just play at lunchtime at school, and or lunchtime or morning tea time. And so, yeah, those were kind of my first memories of playing football. We'd play, Threes versus year fives, or we play against different age groups, or just within our own year group, and then go to class super sweaty afterwards, and then when we go home, go outside my house a lot of the time and play on the concrete street, just using a couple gates as goals. Those are my kind of early memories from those times, and times that I look back on quite fondly. Just getting me into football and, like you say, making me love it.
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3: Our long-term listeners to the know will know I've got a bit of an obsession with New Zealand. And that football-wise, a lot of it stemmed during COVID because we had the National League games free on YouTube here before they were on FIFA Plus. All the A-League games are shown free on YouTube in Canada as well because there's no broadcaster. But I know, like, way back in the day, I did a football fanzine in Scotland, and I wrote an article in the 90s about what football was like in New Zealand and the National League. And because the country's split between the two islands, how have you seen the game kind of progress there in the last few years?
4: Yeah, in the domestic scene, it's been changing a lot. I think that, you know, I can't remember exactly, but 5 or 6 years ago, there was kind of, you'd have your winter and summer competitions, and the summer competition was the entire kind of country, whereas your winter competitions are more club-based. And then, yeah, it slowly transitioned a bit more to being club-based all year round, but expanding bigger. I think that the North Island regions have tended to, the North Island federations have kind of grown maybe slightly faster, slightly bigger than the ones down in the South Island. But in saying that, there's kind of a couple, there's probably two or three clubs in the South Island and in Canterbury especially that are massive. Like my old club, Selwyn, is just growing, and so much kind of community, I don't know how you say it, community outreach and community connection within that club. And yeah, just tons of young players getting into football there. And so I don't really know exactly how that kind of domestic stuff is changed. I just say that it's grown and it continues to grow. And then when it comes to the professional side, I think I know for a fact, like the Wellington Phoenix, their academy is just expanding a lot, very fast. More players going to the first team and then playing in the A-League. And with the new club, Auckland FC, I think that it's just another avenue for Kiwis to get into professional football. And yeah, I think it's just super exciting times for Kiwis that are into football because it's growing so fast and there's just more and more opportunities every year.
3: I was going to ask you about your time at Wellington because that's where I first saw you playing, watching the A-League. And I've always kind of veered to supporting the New Zealand teams in the league. Don't know if it's because we've got Canadian teams in MLS and that's my automatic reason. But like having Wellington in, and now you've got Auckland as well, for you and your growth, how important was that to have that professional setting so that you've now taken this jump to MLS and to the national team?
4: Yeah, I mean, it was massive. It wouldn't have I don't think my career would have happened without Wellington at all because, you know, at the time it was the only kind of, the main route to being a professional player from New Zealand. And I think that, same as a lot of other boys that I know have taken that route. I think it was just provided an opportunity for people to, or for Kiwis to have a chance at becoming a professional footballer. You know, like in the A League, you're only allowed five foreigners, and Kiwi players count as foreigners within the Australian teams. And so, only having five, you know, they tend to they're quite, I don't know how you say it, like sacred. They're quite big things. You've got to
3: This
4: use
3: is
4: that.
3: like for years, Canadians have been like foreign players on American teams. We've had that as well.
4: I mean, yeah, it doesn't really make sense, seeing as the teams in the league. I don't know what it's like, what the rules are, why they are here, but in New Zealand, Australia, something to do with Asian competitions and that sort of stuff. But yeah, it just Wellington just provided a, you know, a pathway for so many Kiwis to become professional footballers, and then, like you say, it does translate and transition into you kind of you do well there, and you can put yourself into the national team picture and put give yourself an opportunity to move overseas, like to MLS.
3: You've kind of established yourself now in the national team, bringing it back to that in the summer. You had your first call up in June 23, then you made your debut in the November window that year. What's your memories of that debut, your memories as well of the first goal you got against Tahiti?
4: I mean, my debut, I was pretty nervous, just because I'd been to maybe one or two tours before that, and I hadn't got on. So I was, you're kind of there, especially as a centre back. I'm just kind of there, like waiting, trying to be ready. But you never know if it's going to happen. You're not like an attacker who you're like, oh, I'm probably going to get on. So it was a weird feeling, and I was definitely nervous. It was away in Greece, and you know, I remember getting called over and just being super excited. And the coach said, you know, just congratulations, just go have fun, enjoy it, and kind of yeah. From there, it was same thing, like a lot of learning, a lot of growing, and but having a little bit of patience, and then when you like you say going away to Nations Cup with the team, and that was kind of like a little bit preparing for the Olympics, but also you know being an all white and being within the senior team, so scoring against Tahiti was pretty cool. And kind of, I don't know how to say it, like it, scoring that first goal, it just not necessarily relieves pressure, but it's just like, all right, like I've scored this goal now, and I can, you know, I know I've got that forever, and now I can kind of focus on continuing to play well and trying to help this national team.
3: I remember your late goal for Wellington against one of the Melbourne teams. I can't remember what one it was, and I remember you celebrating that and what that one meant to you. So I can only imagine the national team goal was like even more special.
4: It was that goal for Wellington was one of the best moments I've ever had, and I think both my goals for the national team, both against Tahiti and one against Norway, are pretty special, and I don't think I'll ever forget them.
3: Last couple of things very quickly. I don't want to keep you too long. So right up to this summer then, when the draw was getting made, I had hoped for Scotland and Vancouver, didn't get that. If not, I was wanting New Zealand and then Australia. So we happen to have both of you here, which is fantastic. You're in Group G and you look at that group and it's like New Zealand's never got through the group stages before, never won a match before, three draws in 2010. But you've got Iran, you've got Egypt, you've got Belgium. Those first two games in particular, knowing that 3 points could get you through, they feel absolutely massive games.
4: I think, I mean, I think every game is going to be a massive game, and every game is an awesome opportunity at this upcoming World Cup. We've spoken about our goals within the team, and a couple of those is, you know, get the first win that New Zealand's ever had at a World Cup, and also make it out of the group. I think that those are two big things for us, and two things that we'll be looking at and trying to achieve, as well as, you know, make Kiwis proud, make Kiwi people proud of our football and of our team. So yeah, those first two games in particular, you know, as when you look at rankings and that sort of stuff, those are the two that we'll be, you know, really, really targeting. And then from there, I guess you just got, you got to focus on the first game, see how that goes, then focus on the second one, then focus on the third one, and try to get the best results possible, you know. And yeah, just super awesome opportunities for us.
3: Last thing, there's going to be a lot for you to look forward to, and I know you sometimes maybe don't fully get to enjoy these kind of tournaments until afterwards. You're going to be in Vancouver, so it is a city that you know. What are you most looking forward to, just about this whole experience at the moment?
4: I'm not sure. I think the biggest thing will be just the games, just because they're going to be such massive occasions for every player involved. And I think a lot of people that are not even on the pitch, all of them involved. I think that this is the pinnacle of world football. And so being able to be involved in these games is going to be a massive thing for me. I think that's probably what I'm looking forward to the most. I think, yeah, the challenges of going up against some of these teams and some of these players is going to be just an incredible opportunity and an amazing way. Like, what better way to test yourself against the best players in the world on the biggest stage? You know, it's just something that I look forward to with belief in myself, with the belief in my team, and also just a lot of excitement.
3: And thank you so much for your time today. Good luck this summer. Good luck to Portland as well for the rest of the year. I always love a trip down the Oregon coast, so hopefully we can get you in the playoffs. And yeah, thank just you. Good luck this summer with New Zealand.
4: Sounds good. Thank you very much.

0: A great chat with Finn there. Can the Timbers hold on to him for much longer? I think if he excels at the World Cup this summer, the answer to that is going to be a resounding no. But good luck to him and all of the New Zealand players at this year's tournament. As the lowest ranked team in the World Cup this year, and on the back of that Haiti loss, it definitely feels that they're going to need a fair bit of that good luck along the way. A few breaks to go their way as well. But I've watched a lot of their qualifying games and seen a lot of their players in the A-League. And the skill is definitely there that they can do it, get out of the group and then get into the knockout stages. New Zealand's opener will be at SoFi Stadium in California against Iran on Monday, June 15th. And who knows where the heads of the Iranian players are going to be for that one. New Zealand then play two games here in Vancouver against Egypt on June 21st and Belgium on June 26th. We'll be at those games. We'll be at New Zealand training as well in the build-up to them. And we'll definitely be bringing you more Kiwi coverage in the coming episodes. But let's move on from Group G, move on to the other groups now, and we're going to preview five more groups over the next two parts of this episode, kicking things off with Group H, a group that features Matias Laborde's Uruguay, and we'll be back looking at that group and chatting with Matty about his World Cup memories after the second song this episode from our new Artist of the Month for June, Deacon Blue.
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0: If the news are getting you down or you're tired of scrolling on your phone, Massey Books is the one-stop shop for you. 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

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Broadcasting from the unceded Musqueam Territory at the University of beautiful British Columbia. And kicking off this part, it's the second song from our new Artist of the Month here for June at AFTN. From Glasgow in Scotland, the band is Deacon Blue, and that was originally the band's third single, When Will You Make My Telephone Ring? It was released on August 17th, 1987, doing very little in the charts. I think it peaked about number 86 or something like that. But it got a re-release 7 months later, after their debut album had come out in March 1988, and it peaked at number 34 in the UK single charts on that occasion. Singer Ricky Ross said that the song is about waiting to be discovered, spurred on by the unrequited love of an old girlfriend. And we'll have more Deacon Blue to kick off the next part, but we're going to get back to the football chat now, back talking World Cup, back previewing the groups, and we're going to turn our attention to a group that might even have the eventual World Cup winners in it. And that is Group H. At the time of recording this, with the latest games that's been played and everything, Spain are ranked second in the world, and they are the standout team in Group H. It's their 17th appearance at the World Cup. They won it, of course, in 2010, but they've gone out at the round of 16 stage the last two tournaments, and they haven't won a knockout game since lifting the trophy in South Africa. Now, they're led by head coach Luis de la Fuente, and his 26-man World Cup squad was notable for not including any Real Madrid players for the first time ever at a World Cup for Spain. And it's a roster that is packed full of quality. Some standout players are Rodri, who anchors that midfield beside Pedri and Fabian Ruiz. Wingers Lamine Yamal and Nico Williams, both explosive with their pace, but also both shaking off some recent injury worries. Arsenal midfielder Mikel Merino and Real Sociedad forward Mikel Oyarzabal led the scoring charge for Spain in their UEFA qualifying group, 6 goals apiece for the pair of them. And Barcelona forward Ferran Torres can always be expected to chip in some goals. And Spain's last official defeat in a competitive game was on March 28th, 2023, when they lost 2-0 to Scotland in a Euro 24 qualifying match at Hampden. They did lose to Colombia in a friendly in March the following year, and that, in all the games, competitive and friendly, has been their last defeat. Their current unbeaten run across all competitions, all friendlies, currently stands at 29 games. But they have drawn 3 of the last 4. And their last 2 matches have been 0-0 against Egypt and 1-1 against Iraq on June 4th. They've won the 2023 UEFA Nations League and were runners-up in that same competition in 2025. They won the 2024 Euros as well, all under De La Fuente, who's been in charge of the team now since 2022. And they certainly play a more attractive, quicker style of football under him than in some of the years that's gone by. Definitely, Spain are considered one of the favourites to win their second World Cup this time around. And it's a fairly straightforward group that they're in as well. They've got Cape Verde, who are ranked 68th in the world, Saudi Arabia, who are ranked 61st, and they're the teams that you would expect to be battling it out for third in the group, maybe being one of the 4 third-place teams that actually misses out altogether, especially if they end up playing it as a draw, which I think might be worth a little bet for. Saudi Arabia are going to be at their 7th World Cup, and interestingly, their best performance came the last time the US hosted the tournament, back in 1994. They reached a round of 16 on that occasion. And of course, they shocked the world the last time out,
coming from behind to beat eventual winners Argentina 2-1 in the group stages in Qatar, then amazingly finished bottom of the group after that, losing to Poland and Mexico in their next two matches. The quirks of international football. They're qualifying to get here.

0: and it's hard not to see England being first, Croatia second, and Panama third. So we'll see how all of that plays out. So that's it for our World Cup previews for this episode. We've got three more groups to preview. Next time around, Group E that features Germany, Group F that features the Netherlands and Japan and Ryan Elumi's Tunisia, and the group I'm most looking forward to, Group C, Scotland's group that also features the mighty Brazil. So we'll have that one next time around. But I want to focus for the rest of this part on a team that hasn't made it to the World Cup, and they haven't been at the World Cup since Brazil in 2014. Four-time winners, Italy. Now, Italy are the highest-ranked team in the FIFA World Rankings that haven't made it to the World Cup this time around. They're currently ranked 12th overall, and the nearest team to them that didn't get in was Denmark, ranked down at number 21. So that's three World Cups running now that Italy haven't made it to. When they did play in 2010 and 2014, they didn't even make it out of the group stage either, not winning a game at all in South Africa and just winning one in Brazil. And it's been a tough go of it since they last lifted the trophy in Germany in 2006. And that was an infamous final, of course, with France, where Italian defender Marco Materazzi was headbutted by Zinedine Zidane. Italy going on to beat France 5-3 on penalties in the end, and Materazzi lifted his first and only World Cup trophy. And Materazzi was a fearsome defender back in his day, played for a lot of teams, most known for his time at Inter Milan. He spent 10 years there, 184 appearances, and lifted 5 Serie A titles. And he was in Vancouver recently, attending the FIFA Congress. And the day before the Congress, they had a special Legends football match up at UBC at the National Training Centre. And myself and Har got a chance to chat quickly to Marco Materazzi just about his World Cup memories, what he thinks of Vancouver as a host city, and get his thoughts on Italy not being at the World Cup this time around and what it might take to get them there in 2030.
1: Marco, you're here in Vancouver for Congress. How have you found the city? How have you found the nature and everything here so far?
2: I love to be here, you know, because it's my second time here in Vancouver. I love these cities. I want to say thank you to FIFA and President Gianni Infantino to give me the opportunity to be here before the World Cup.
0: You've been played at various World Cups. What does playing at a World Cup and being at a World Cup mean to you?
2: You know, I was in Korea, in Japan, in Germany. I was in Russia for just to watch the game, and in Qatar too. It's, each country are different, right? Now I know Mexico, Canada, and USA is a huge opportunity for them to show soccer or football, and why not? I know in United States and Canada, the women's are very good. Now I hope MLS grow up very fast when till since Leo Messi here is here. So I follow MLS. I'm happy if they grow fast. I had the opportunity when I in my last year in Inter, I had the opportunity to be in to come in Philadelphia, but nothing. It wasn't like now in MLS, and then I prefer to stop my career in that moment. But why not in the future? Why? I have a manager license. I'm open in any opportunity here.
0: I'm from Scotland. We missed 6 World Cups in a row. Now we're here. Italy's now going through a similar kind of not being at World Cups. What is it going to take to get Italy back at a World Cup?
2: I think it's not about lucky, because we are not football, because we won 4 World Cups.

0: We have to work hard to back in the World Cup because football change a lot. You can't imagine you win against any team. I think just maybe San Marino or Malta, you can start thinking about your 3 points. And the other, you know, we Ireland, Belgium, Swiss, all of them grow very fast, and Italy is a little bit behind of them.
1: Do you think more players in Italy should come and play MLS? Because Giovinco was there, Benedeschi, Lazzarino, lots of Italians come here.
0: You know, in Canada, there's a huge community of Italians. I know. Giovinco won. Insigne was here, Benedeschi was here. So, I think in the future, many Italians are, have the opportunity to be here.
2: Okay. Italian legend Marco Materazzi there, and who would have thought we'd ever be chatting to him on the AFTN podcast? But there we go, hope you enjoyed that one. That is pretty much it for the football chat now. It's not it for the show, of course, because it's time to bring you this episode's World Cup Wavelength. This section of the show where we play a song all about football. It could be by a band, it could be by a club, it could be by fans. Combination of everything. And if you've been listening to the last few shows, you know that until the World Cup is over, towards the end of July, we are playing World Cup songs. It's World Cup Wavelength. And yet the last few episodes, it has been very Scotland heavy. But we're going to take a break from that now because we've talked a lot about New Zealand in this episode of the show. So I'm taking you all the way back to 1982, the first time that New Zealand qualified for the World Cup. And to celebrate, the New Zealand World Cup squad teamed up with English-born Kiwi actor and singer Ray Wolfe, who was named New Zealand's Entertainer of the Year in 1975, and they recorded a single to mark the special occasion of getting to España 82. And this is Ray Wolfe and New Zealand's 1982 World Cup squad heading to the top.

0: a song that maybe sounds very much off the time it is from. That was Ray Wolf and New Zealand's 1982 World Cup squad with their single Heading to the Top. They didn't quite make it to the top, as mentioned earlier in the show. They lost all three of their group games, including one to Scotland. But yeah, they don't write songs like that anymore or record music that sounds like that anymore. Maybe that's a good thing, I don't know, but I do feel it needs more squad singles. You used to get it for FA Cups, you used to get it for the big tournaments. That thing seems to be a thing of the past, sadly. Like so many other great things from the history of football and my childhood growing up. But that was worth going back to 1982 for, I think. But we'll be back to the Scottish songs next time out. That is pretty much it for the show. Thanks to Zach for joining us. Hope you've enjoyed the World Cup preview chat, the interviews and the music that we've brought you this episode. We've got another World Cup preview show to come. That's probably going to drop on Wednesday. We're going to be joined by Global TV Asa Raymond as we look at how prepared Canada are for going in to their first match against Bosnia on the back of the two friendlies against Uzbekistan and Ireland. We'll bring you all the latest Canadian national team injury updates. We'll preview Group E with Zach and get his thoughts on Germany's path forward. We'll also chat to Thomas Mueller about his World Cup memories and his advice for the first-time Whitecaps that are going to play at the World Cup this summer. Asa will break down Group F and the Netherlands, which he has a strong affinity for. Also in that group is Tunisia. And I'll sit down with Whitecaps forward Ryan Alumi to chat about his World Cup call-up, his World Cup memories, and what I am describing as this year's group of death. And then I'll be previewing Group C, Scotland's group, with help of a friend of mine from back home. We'll bring you some quick World Cup predictions as well, and another great wavelength song for Scotland. And I said last time out when I played the Scottish one, definitely one of the best. This one is, I think, the best of them all. So we'll be back with all of that next time round. Until then, as always, thanks for listening. Take care and allez le rouge.
1: 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Somehow comforting, isn't it? You know, legendary names, fathers and sons on the terraces, cheesy peas at half-time, pipe for dad, mum's at home making the tea. Ah, oh, everything's all right with the world, isn't it? Saturday afternoon is football. Mm?

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Like a bottle, like a bottle, like a bottle, like a bottle, like a bottle, like a bottle, like a bottle, like a bottle, like a bottle, like a bottle, like a bottle, like a bottle, like a bottle, like 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bottle, like a bottle, like a bottle, like a bottle, like a bottle, like a bottle, like a bottle, like a bottle, like a bottle, like a bottle, like a bottle, like a bottle, like a bottle, like a bottle, like a bottle, like a bottle, like a bottle, like a bottle, like a bottle, like a bottle, like a bottle, like a bottle, like a bottle, like a bottle, like a bottle, like a bottle, like a bottle, like a bottle, like a bottle, like a bottle, like a bottle, like a bottle, like a bottle, like a bottle, like a bottle, like a bottle, like a bottle

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mean, we'll talk about the AI at 10, but the virtual reality AI, it feels like, what is real anymore? You know what I mean? What is real about your day-to-day existence anymore? It's really interesting.

0: the news are getting you down or you're tired of scrolling on your phone, Massey Books is the one-stop shop for you. 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

I hate myself for this, but it can't be changed. I'm fucking bored. Kill me. I'm bored. 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

Shalom Aleichem, Alamin. Peace be upon you all. Released in commemoration of Nakba Day, I am humbled to share the debut album from Exiliahu, titled Why Have You Stolen the Blue and White Colors from Our Honest Sky? It is a compilation of songs, each written and recorded in one day, with lyrics drawn primarily from the Yiddish anti-Zionist and anti-imperialist poets of the late 19th century. All proceeds from the album will go directly to my friends from Gaza, fundraising to evacuate their families. To hear it, please visit exiliahu.bandcamp.com. That's E-X-I-L-I-A-H-U. Thank you for listening. Und befreit Palästina. Oy

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1: The sitar.
0: We call it that. 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

0: First of all, there's computers are taking over now. Computers and automation.
1: What's the sun? I think it'll probably burn out. And there's an ice cap coming down from the North Pole. I think it'll cover the Earth. We might have another ice age.

0: time. I mean, the world seems to be in such a terrible state now, let alone in 50 years' time.
1: So I went in there on a Tuesday for some fresh air. Next thing I know, I'm on a

0: From New York, this is Democracy Now!
1: Unfortunately, the United States is undermining this diplomatic process, both through contradictory messaging, through its constantly shifting positions and demands, and more seriously, through repeated violations of the ceasefire.
0: As Iran and the United States exchange missile and drone strikes overnight, President Trump just posted on social media, Iran has taken too long to negotiate a ceasefire deal and will now have to, quote unquote, pay the price. We'll go to Tehran. Then as basketball fans watch game four of the playoffs tonight at Madison Square Garden, owner James Dolan Stadium will be watching the fans. We'll look at a Wired investigation headlined The Shocking Secrets of Madison Square Garden's Surveillance Machine.
2: It has implications for you, even if you've never stepped foot in Madison Square Garden. What happened in MSG isn't an outlier, it's a model.
0: Then the Trump administration begins dismantling a $370 million ocean floor observatory network that monitors critical global climate data.
3: Now the Trump administration is treating the ocean like a gas station and a garbage dump. They're initiating Project 2025's plan to basically tear out the eyes and ears of science in the ocean.
0: We'll speak to environmental journalist David Helvard and to a NASA climate scientist who was forced to resign after 15 years.
4: I'm Peter Kalmus. I was a climate scientist at NASA's Jet Propulsion Laboratory until Monday when I was forced to resign. The surface reason is because of a return to office mandate, but I think a deeper reason is because this administration hates science and scientists, especially climate science.
0: All that and more coming up. Welcome to Democracy Now!, democracynow.org, The War and Peace Report. I'm Amy Goodman. This morning, President Trump posted on Truth Social, Iran's taken too long to negotiate a ceasefire deal and will now have to, quote unquote, pay the price. This comes as the U.S. military says it completed strikes against Iran that were reportedly in response to the downing of a U.S. Apache helicopter near the Strait of Hormuz. Iranian state media is reporting around 20,000 Iranians have lost access to drinking water after two reservoirs were reportedly hit by U.S. strikes. Two U.S. officials told CNN the Apache helicopter was brought down by an Iranian drone and said it was unclear whether the helicopter was intentionally targeted. An Apache helicopter cost between $52 million to over $100 million, while an Iranian Shahed drone cost roughly $35,000 to make. Iran said it launched retaliatory strikes on U.S. targets in the region. This morning, Iran's Revolutionary Guard said they had carried out missile and drone attacks on U.S. military bases in Jordan, Kuwait, and Bahrain. In Lebanon, Israeli strikes killed at least eight people in the city of Tyre, despite Iran warning it would resume attacks against Israel if the strikes continued. The Israeli military issued new evacuation orders for Tyre, including its Christian quarter, for the first time. Across southern Lebanon, Israeli air and artillery strikes killed at least 13 people Tuesday. Since March, Israel's killed at least 3,600 people, according to the Lebanese Health Ministry. A fifth of the population has been displaced, over 1 million people. A new report by the United Nations says armed groups and police units in Gaza have beaten, maimed, and publicly executed dozens of Palestinians. The UN documented hundreds of cases of extrajudicial punishment, including, quote, kneecapping, bone breaking with metal pipes or cement bricks and beatings, unquote. Al Jazeera's reported certain armed groups in Gaza have been known to serve as Israeli agents and that Israel's provided weapons and other assistance for these groups to oppose Hamas. In related news, Dr. Hussam Abu Safia, the director of Kamel Adwan Hospital in northern Gaza, who was detained by Israeli forces in December 2024, has been reportedly transferred to another prison and placed in solitary confinement, according to the Israeli group Physicians for Human Rights. Dr. Abu Safia has reportedly faced torture, starvation, and denial of medical care as his health worsens after over 500 days of Israeli imprisonment without charge. Meanwhile, a separate UN report has found Israeli forces are directly involved in settler attacks that have killed, wounded, and displaced Palestinians in the occupied West Bank, while Israeli soldiers protect settlers. This comes as France has banned Israeli finance minister Bezalel Smotrich from entering France for promoting the annexation of the occupied West Bank and Gaza. In related news, Italian prosecutors have launched a probe against far-right Israeli National Security Minister Itamar Ben-Gvir over reports of torture by members of the Gaza Humanitarian Aid Flotilla who were abducted by Israeli forces last month. In Kenya, police forces fatally shot a man as hundreds of people gathered to protest an Ebola quarantine facility for U.S. citizens in the town of Nanyuki. Witnesses told Reuters the man was seen with a bullet wound to the head as his body laid motionless in the back of a police vehicle. This came after Kenyan police on Tuesday fired tear gas and detained several residents who are protesting the U.S.-backed facility.
5: As a resident, I can say that we don't have the capability of dealing with this disease. So what we want is to be heard as the residents of Laikipia constituency or Laikipia at large and the whole country, because if it starts here, we believe that the whole country will get the disease and we won't have a way to deal with it. We don't have civic education on safety measures.
0: U.S. plans to open the facility are reportedly moving forward despite a Kenyan court order from May that had suspended further construction. A World Cup referee from Somalia returned home Wednesday after being denied entry into the United States just days before the start of the World Cup. Omar Artan was due to be the first referee from Somalia to officiate at a World Cup and has been named one of Africa's top referees. Artan had flown into Miami International Airport from Turkey, was reportedly told by U.S. Customs and Border Protection agents that he was inadmissible to the U.S. Artan arrived in the Somali capital of Mogadishu earlier today, where he was welcomed by soccer fans.
6: Our referee is an international standard. He has officiated international matches in Africa and Asia, and he was on his way to officiate global football matches. It would have been his first time participating in the world football stage. We are saddened by the way he was discriminated against, and we strongly condemn this act.
0: Trump's immigration crackdown and visa restrictions have disrupted travel into the U.S. for scores of World Cup fans and players from qualifying nations, with advocates around the world condemning Trump's policies. In Northern Ireland, anti-immigration riots are roiling Belfast after an asylum seeker from Sudan was charged with attempted murder and the stabbing attack of a man. Firefighters and emergency responders escorted immigrant families from their homes after cars and garbage cans were set on fire and used to create roadblocks around Belfast. Michelle O'Neill, the First Minister of Northern Ireland, said in a statement, quote, "Groups of masked men burning families out of their homes is nothing less than disgusting cowardice. This has nothing to do with community. This is outright thuggery," unquote. A federal judge permanently blocked Alabama from executing 49-year-old prisoner Jeffrey Lee by nitrogen gas, ruling the method violates the U.S. Constitution's ban on cruel and unusual punishment. Lee was scheduled to be executed Thursday at an Alabama prison. Alabama's attorney general said the state is appealing the decision, which means the case could end up before the U.S. Supreme Court. House Republicans have approved a $70 billion budget reconciliation package to fund President Trump's immigration crackdown through the end of his term, again bypassing Congress's annual appropriations process. The measure now heads to Trump's desk to be signed into law, ending a months-long funding standoff between Republicans and Democrats following the fatal shootings of Alex Preti and Renee Good in Minneapolis. This funding package comes in addition to the $170 billion already approved for ICE and Border Patrol last year as part of Trump's so-called One Big Beautiful Bill. Democratic Congressmember Maxwell Frost said on social media, quote, instead of investing in you and ensuring you can afford your health care, groceries or rent, they chose to hand $70 billion to agencies operating without any guardrails while terrorizing and brutalizing our communities, Congressman Frost wrote. In more immigration news, an investigation by the Associated Press has found the Trump administration separated dozens of immigrant children from their parents for a second time. These families had been previously separated during Trump's first term as he enforced his so-called zero-tolerance policy, leading to hundreds of children being ripped from their parents at the U.S.-Mexico border. Trump officials have reseparated the families in violation of a landmark legal settlement that was meant to reunite immigrant children with their parents. Under Trump's second term, some of these parents have been detained in ICE jails and others wrongfully deported and forced to leave their children in the U.S. Meanwhile, an estimated 500 babies and toddlers have been reportedly jailed by ICE since Trump's return to the White House. On Capitol Hill, Leslie Groff, the former assistant of the late convicted sex offender Jeffrey Epstein, testified before the House Oversight Committee behind closed doors Tuesday. Groff worked for Epstein for nearly 20 years. Her name appears more than 150,000 times in the Justice Department's Epstein files. Groff scheduled massages for Epstein from women, as well as meetings with influential people. Microsoft's co-founder Bill Gates is set to speak to the same House panel today. The Trump family's promoting commemorative coins for an Ultimate Fighting Championship UFC fight scheduled for June 14th on the White House South Lawn. The event is set to take place on President Trump's 80th birthday, being framed, though, as part of the U.S.'s 250th anniversary celebration. The coins feature Trump's face and range from a silver version priced at nearly $250 to a gold medallion costing just under $12,000. The White House is also restricting press access to the event, handing the UFC control over which journalists receive credentials. Most reporters will be relegated to viewing screens at a nearby park or hotel and will be barred from their usual workspaces, including the briefing room. And voters headed to the polls for primary elections in four states Tuesday, South Carolina, Maine, Nevada, and North Dakota. In Maine, 41-year-old Oysterman Marine veteran Graham Plattner won the state's Democratic primary for Senate. Despite a series of controversies, Plattner defeated the state's governor, Janet Mills, by winning 72% of the vote. He will now face incumbent Senator Republican Susan Collins, who ran unopposed in the GOP primary. She's seeking a sixth term in the U.S. Senate. This is Graham Plattner speaking in Blue Hill, Maine, at his victory party Tuesday night.
7: Now, the truth is, Susan Collins doesn't serve us. She serves Donald Trump. She serves the Epstein class. She serves her corporate donors and the corrupt political system that has rigged the economy against us. She does not serve us, and so we will defeat Susan Collins. We will take back this Senate seat. We will take back our power. And when we do, I want you to imagine what it will feel like when we hold Trump and his criminal enterprise to account.
0: You can see our coverage of the Maine Senate race at democracynow.org. In South Carolina, Republican Congressmember Nancy Mace lost in the GOP primary for governor. She came in fifth place. Trump-backed Pamela Yvette, South Carolina's lieutenant governor, and Alan Wilson, the state's attorney general, advanced to a runoff. It's the latest victory for President Trump after his ousting of Republican Congressmember Thomas Massie of Kentucky, who, along with Mace, was one of four House Republicans to join a vote compelling the Justice Department to release all of the Epstein files. And in California, Republican Steve Hilton, a former Fox News host, has advanced to the general election in the gubernatorial race. He will face off against Democrat Javier Becerra, the former Health and Human Services Secretary under President Biden. And those are some of the headlines. This is Democracy Now!, democracynow.org, The War and Peace Report. I'm Amy Goodman. This morning, President Trump posted on Truth Social that Iran has taken too long to negotiate a ceasefire deal and will now have to, quote unquote, pay the price. This comes as the U.S. military said it had completed strikes against Iran that were reportedly in response to the downing of a U.S. Apache helicopter near the Strait of Hormuz. Iranian state media is reporting around 20,000 Iranians have lost access to drinking water after two reservoirs were reportedly hit by U.S. strikes. Two U.S. officials told CNN the Apache helicopter was brought down by an Iranian drone and said it was unclear whether the helicopter was intentionally targeted. An Apache helicopter cost between $52 and over $100 million, while an Iranian Shahed drone cost roughly $35,000. Iran said it launched retaliatory strikes on U.S. targets in the region. This morning, Iran's Revolutionary Guard said they had carried out missile and drone attacks on U.S. military bases in Jordan, Kuwait, and Bahrain. This is Iran's president, Masoud Pezeshkian.
8: We must get out of this no war, no peace state. War certainly not in the country's interest. But if they think that by violating our dignity, our territory, and our homeland, we will surrender or back down, then let them only dream about it. This is not something that we will back down from.
0: The social media post made by President Trump this morning said, quote, Iran is all talk and no action. The bully of the Middle East is dead, in all caps. They've taken too long to negotiate a deal that would have been great for them. Now they will have to pay the price, unquote. For more, we go to the Iranian capital, Tehran, where we're joined by Mohammed Islami, research fellow at the University of Tehran. His latest piece he co-authored for Responsible Statecraft. It's headlined, The Persian Gulf is Blowing Up. These three obstacles explain why. Mohammed, thanks so much for being with us. If you could explain why, but start off by responding to President Trump saying Iran will now pay the price after saying that they were days away, the U.S. and Iran, from reaching an agreement, which he has said dozens and dozens of times before.
9: First of all, thank you so much for having me, Amy. I should say that this war, which is a war of choice, a collaboration between Donald Trump and Bibi Netanyahu, is based on a series of miscalculations regarding the Iranian people, Iranian political system, Iranian economy and resilience, and also the role of the Americans in the regional order around the Persian Gulf. Right now, Donald Trump is threatening Iranians while he didn't achieve none of his declared objectives during the war. The Iranian political system is intact. The Iranian nuclear program, which has lots of capabilities according to NPT non-proliferation treaty, is continuing. The Iranian stockpile is in the hand of the Iranians. It is about 100 days that the Iranians closed the Strait of Hormuz and the U.S. naval blockade cannot and couldn't open the Strait of Hormuz. And right now, Donald Trump is threatening again to bomb Iran. It is not the way that he can proceed. Right now, there are three challenges that they faced during the negotiations between Iranian and Americans. First of all, Donald Trump is thinking about face saving in a war he cannot win and he cannot leave. He's not thinking about the details of the negotiations. He's thinking about his social media account through social and other things. The second point is, while the Americans are asking Iranians to act and to do irreversible actions, they cannot offer Iranian the same irreversible actions. Right now, Donald Trump is out of his card. I mean, maximum pressure and the sanctions doesn't work. A campaign of two military powers in the region and internationally didn't work. A coercive diplomacy didn't work, and right now he's again threatening the Iranians. So Iranians understood by Donald Trump 1 and Donald Trump 2 that sanctions relief is not something irreversible from the American side. While the Americans are asking Iranians to do irreversible actions. And the second and the third point is about the regional order. Donald Trump sacrificed the interest of the American people. Donald Trump sacrificed the future of the so-called American allies around Persian Gulf. These are Arab states around Persian Gulf interests sacrificed by Donald Trump. The so-called, international order or regional order around Persian Gulf was based on American promises to defend these countries. But after this war, these Arab states understood that Donald Trump and the Americans will not defend them in any kind of circumstances. And right now, the Strait of Hormuz is closed. So Donald Trump is asking Iranians to trust him. And one of the most corrupted persons, one of the most unreliable persons in the decades in international relations, a man who has betrayed diplomacy 2 times. Last war, Iranian Americans were in active negotiations when Donald Trump and Bibi Netanyahu started this war against the Iranians. He asking Iranians to trust him and sign a useless memorandum of understanding and see what happens after 13 days or 16 days. Right now, he's putting pressure on the Iranians not to release the Iranian frozen asset. This is not working. And if he wants to start a new campaign against Iran, I don't think that he can achieve none of his declared goals again.
0: The latest news we have, Mohammed, about a reservoir hit by the U.S. military, that 20,000 people are out of drinking water. I think it's in southern Iran. Have you heard anything about this? And then specifically to respond to this latest tweet of Donald Trump saying Iran will pay the price. I'm wondering the response in the streets, those who support the regime in Iran and even those who don't.
9: You know, Donald Trump, for Iranians, is an iconic person who is famous for his lies and broken promises. Donald Trump started this war claiming that he's going to do something for the interest of the Iranian people. After he understood that he cannot, have this kind of very quick success by attacking Iran and assassinating the Iranian leaders, he threatened all the Iranians. He said lots of inappropriate words about Iranians, not only about the Islamic Republic. He said that he's going to finish the Iranian civilization. I'm sure that he cannot, he does not know the meaning of this, the word civilization, because a civilization cannot be done and cannot be finished by bombing. So right now, by bombing the water facilities in Iranian cities, Iranian understood, and they were understood during the war, that Donald Trump is not thinking for a minute about the future of the Iranian people. Right now, lots of cities, including Tehran, the capital city, every night are lots of people chanting all around the street against Trump. And also, I should say that, unfortunately, many of them are chanting against negotiation with Donald Trump. And it is interesting that after lots of negotiations in Islamabad, in Qatar, and also lots of back-channel negotiations between Iranian and Americans, those ordinary people in Tehran streets saying that we were right from the day one when we asked you not to negotiate with Donald Trump. And right now, they are asking the Iranian military, forces to retaliate what happened during the war.
0: Finally, I wanted to ask you, although it may sound strange, about the sports game, about World Cup. Mexico says that the Iranian soccer team can sleep there because they haven't been allowed to come into the United States except to play, though the Iranian World Cup players will now be allowed to enter the U.S. the day before matches. But I wanted to ask you about their PIN, 165, when they recently... 168. When they recently played a game, they held the backpacks of symbolizing the Iranian girls who were killed in southern Iran in Menab. That number 168 is referring to the children that were killed at the girls' school there with the U.S. Tomahawk missile. Is this being paid attention to at the same time, Mohammed?
9: First of all, regarding the soccer and football is a symbol of dignity for the Iranian ordinary people. Donald Trump administration, by these disrespectful actions against the Iranian team, is uncovering their intentions regarding the Iranian people. It's not about the Iranian political system. And talking about Minab, and I should also add what happened in Lomerd. They have tested new bombs with the Iranian, civilians and victims, Iranian victims in Minab, the girls in Minab, and also the civilians in Lomer. It is a very, very sad story. Lots of years we should talk about what happened in Minab. Those girls and those boys, that kids in Minab, were not among these political calculations. The American, Trump administration killed all of them intentionally. This is how we think about what happened in Minab. We don't think that what happened in Minab is unintentionally an accident. It was not an accident because the American military is the most powerful military in the human history. They have intentionally killed them, yeah.
0: We have to leave it there, but of course, we're going to continue to follow what happens in Iran and between the U.S., Iran, and Israel. Mohammed Islami, research fellow at the University of Tehran, will link to your latest piece. In Responsible Statecraft headline, the Persian Gulf is blowing up. These three obstacles explain why. When we come back, as fans watch Game 4 of the NBA playoffs at Madison Square Garden, they, too, are being watched. We'll talk to Wired contributing editor Noah Shachtman. His latest piece, The Shocking Secrets of Madison Square Garden's Surveillance Machine. Stay with us.

0: Democracy Now!, democracynow.org. I'm Amy Goodman. Basketball fans will have their eyes on New York's Madison Square Garden tonight, where Game 4 of the NBA Finals between the New York Knicks and the San Antonio Spurs will take place. President Trump's presence at Game 3 on Monday night brought attention to the billionaire owner of Madison Square Garden and the New York Knicks, James Dolan, who invited President Trump to watch the game from his box. This was Trump speaking to reporters last week about the Knicks and Dolan.
1: Well, I've been a Knicks fan for a long time, and I'm also a Jim Dolan fan. He's a nice guy, okay? He's been a long time wanting to win, and he's a competitive guy, and he's got a team that's amazing. The answer is yes, he's invited me. I'm going.
0: Well, tonight, the world's attention might be on Madison Square Garden, but owner James Dolan will also be likely paying attention to everyone who's coming to the stadium, specifically watching them. For years, the stadium has been notorious for using facial recognition technology to monitor everyone entering the venue. A few years ago, Dolan defended his use of facial recognition technology at Madison Square Garden, speaking to Fox 5, New York's Good Day New York.
2: First off, it's funny what people think about facial recognition, right? When you get caught on a camera, which is basically anytime you go in the public, you're on camera. Right. I mean, you walk down the street, believe me, you're on the camera like you're on 10 cameras. What facial recognition does is looks at your recognizes your face and says, are you, right, you know, someone who's on this list? Right. So if you're a terrorist, right, it will say, that's a terrorist, right? And then appropriate action can be taken. It's very, very useful for security. In fact, Madison Square Garden, I believe, is the most secure venue in the country.
0: Well, a detailed investigation by Wired magazine reveals just how extensive the surveillance machine that Dolan has set up at Madison Square Garden. It's called The Shocking Secrets of Madison Square Garden Surveillance Machine by Noah Shachtman and Robert Silverman. Noah Shachtman's latest piece is headlined, A New York Cop Got Injured at a Boxing Match. Now Madison Square Garden is banning his lawyer. For more, we're joined by Wired's contributing editor, Noah Shachtman. Thanks so much for being with us. Talk about this surveillance machine as James Dolan, the Trump ally who invited Trump to sit with him in his box for Game 3. Talk about him referring to tracking terrorists.
3: Yeah. So, look, every sports venue is going to have security measures, of course. And many of those may involve facial recognition. But no venue in the country deploys facial recognition so widely and so and weaponizes it in the way that James Dolan does. He uses facial recognition not just to keep suspected troublemakers out, but more importantly, he has all sorts of enemies lists. And those enemies include people that he might be in legal disputes with, people that might have tweeted mean stuff at him. And in our story for Wired, maybe the most shocking thing was there's a trans woman who, for the crime of being trans, was surveilled by James Dolan's spy machine second by second, minute by minute, even when she went into the bathroom, when she came out, because James Dolan didn't want her close to the team.
0: How did he know about her?
3: This was a person calling her for her own privacy, Nina Richards. And this is a person that was a familiar face at Madison Square Garden, that knew many of the staff, that knew many of the players, season ticket holder, and had been around the team. And we got a hold of a surveillance report from Pride Night a couple of years ago, where this woman wanted to enjoy the game and had pretty decent seats and, you know, got a drink like everybody else and got some hot dogs like everybody else and even got escorted to an even better seat, which does happen from time to time if you hang around the garden. And second by second, every single place she went, she was surveilled. And that was captured in a detailed report that we obtained.
0: What did she do about this?
3: Well, that part we don't know entirely. We know there was some kind of legal dispute, and we know that she was eventually banned from the garden and is no longer allowed to be there. So it's one of many outcomes that happens with Dolan's spy machine. Some people are banned. Some people are merely put on a watch list and surveilled.

0: Some people are given warnings. But to me, the more shocking thing is not just what happens inside the garden, but that around the garden and even in the greater New York area, Madison Square Garden security forces have assigned themselves the task of policing that these areas and acting as a kind of second ersatz police force in Midtown Manhattan. To me, most shockingly, is that when there are protests going through Midtown, for example, pro-Gaza protests, Madison Square Garden security staffers, according to a lawsuit that was recently filed, are basically told to surveil those protests and to embed, and one former security officer said he was ordered to embed inside those protests in order to do intelligence work.
1: Wait. Talk about Dole's head of security, John Eversole, who had his team cosplay as cops patrolling the neighborhood to spy on protesters.
0: Yeah. When I mean cosplay, I mean act as if they were cops, not actually put on cop uniforms. But yeah, they would go and they would bust, you know, what they deemed to be bad merch sellers. They would bust what they thought were ticket scalpers or just clean up the neighborhood. And they employ a lot of ex-cops in order to do that, one of whom actually had to be hospitalized after his work for the garden. So, no, it's incredibly serious and it's incredibly strange. They police the neighborhood without any coordination with the NYPD.
1: New York cop got injured at a boxing match. Now Madison Square Garden is banning his lawyer.
0: Yeah, that's right. So it's pretty common throughout the city here for cops to earn some extra money by working for private corporations. There's, in fact, an NYPD program where you can hire cops through the NYPD to do some extra work. There was the guy that unfortunately got killed, Officer Islam, who got killed at the NFL headquarters maybe a year ago on such work. Anyway, this guy was working a boxing match. The rapper Lil TJ and his crew were there, got involved in an altercation. This cop says he suffered spinal injuries and wanted some payback for his, you know, hospital bills. His lawyer is a guy named John Scola, who's a famous lawyer in New York who covers a lot of cops when they're suing their bosses. Anyway, they filed a lawsuit, something that happens all the time, and MSG banned him for the crime of doing his job.
1: Now, the blacklist goes beyond MSG, right?
0: Absolutely.
1: The blacklist made by using the facial recognition extend to other MSG-operated entities like Radio City Music Hall.
0: Like Radio City Music Hall, like the Beacon Theater, and like the Sphere in Las Vegas, that incredibly popular high-tech venue. In fact, we got screenshots from the surveillance system that showed a little girl, I can't believe she would have been any more than 8 or 10 years old, that had been captured by the Sphere's surveillance machine and had been labeled a priority 8, the highest priority threat in the area. So this doesn't just capture enemies of Dolan. It captures everyone. And some people get labeled as threats even when they're clearly not. They're little girls.
1: Well, we're going to encourage people to read this as some watch the game. Who's watching you, especially those who can afford to go to MSG and watch the playoffs of the NBA? Noah Shachman is a contributing editor at Wired. We'll link to your pieces, The Shocking Secrets of Madison Square Garden's Surveillance Machine, and a New York cop got injured at a boxing match. Now Madison Square Garden is banning his lawyer. Up next, the Trump administration's begun dismantling a $370 million ocean floor observatory network that monitors ocean currents, marine ecosystems, and data for climate change. Stay with us.

0: The Price I Pay by Billy Bragg. This is Democracy Now!, democracynow.org, The War and Peace Report. I'm Amy Goodman. The Trump administration has begun dismantling the Ocean Observatory's initiative, a network of more than 900 ocean floor sensors that collect critical data on marine ecosystems, ocean currents, and global climate data. The deep sea sensors were installed a decade ago at a cost of $370 million funded by the National Science Foundation. The independent NSF board has since been dismantled by the Trump administration. The decommissioning of the sensors has already begun and is expected to be completed next year. Meanwhile, the Trump administration's push to expand deep-sea mining and loosen fishing regulations. The closure of the Oceans Observatory's initiative was recommended by the Heritage Foundation's Project 2025 playbook for Trump's presidency. Scientists warn the move will severely degrade efforts to monitor changing climate patterns and could negatively affect weather forecasting and extreme weather alerts. For more, we're joined in studio by David Helvarg, executive director of Blue Frontier, an ocean policy group, co-host of the Rising Tide Ocean podcast, and an author. His latest book is just out, Forest of the Sea, The Remarkable Life and Imperiled Future of Kelp. Well, we won't be talking as much about kelp today, David, though we have to have you back on to talk about that. But right now, the dismantling of this nearly $400 million deep-sea sensor network. Talk specifically about what it means.
1: Well, specifically, the Congress refused to allow the administration to defund this project for the last 2 years, so now they're disassembling it. And this is the cutting-edge eyes and particularly ears of science in the ocean. This was scheduled to continue as the most advanced system for understanding the deep ocean, the circulation of the ocean, the warming of the ocean. It's supposed to continue for the next 15 years at least. And as you stated, it was the Project 2025, the Heritage Foundation's overall plan for creating an administrative authoritarian state, which includes a strong focus on essentially developing the ocean for offshore oil drilling and for deep sea mining, basically as a gas station and a garbage dump. And the result is, they said it was, you know, it was the instrument by which NOAA, the National Oceanographic and Atmospheric Administration, was promoting climate hysteria. And what they mean by that is accurate science that reflects the reality that the burning of fossil fuels is overheating our ocean. Last year, NOAA reported the ocean's been the hottest in recorded history going back to the 1880s. So we have these extreme marine heat waves that have huge effects on coastal hazard and coastal security. It's also 80% of the world's coral reefs were bleached last year because of the warming of the ocean. The kelp forests are the world's other forest crisis that's happening. We've lost over half the kelp forest that still are more extensive than the Amazon rainforest. And so we're in this crisis, and they're blinding us to understanding that crisis, because our understanding would direct us to rapidly transition off of fossil fuels, which are overheating and acidifying our ocean. And it's a scary moment.
0: So scientists have warned that dismantling the system will severely degrade the accuracy of weather predictions and El Nino forecasts. Explain.
1: El Nino is a periodic warming of the Pacific. It may, all the projections right now, or at least the predictions, are that it'll become more extreme than it's ever been this year, on top of which we're having a new wave of marine heat waves. The last marine heat wave that hit the West Coast basically destroyed 95% of the kelp forest in Northern California. And it impacts on towns like Fort Bragg, California. Fisheries collapse, tourism based on abalone diving, $30 million a year that was lost. The good news is people who were in conflict before, the fishing community, the tribes, the environmentalists, are all now trying to work together to restore the ocean. The bad news is they're coming up against an administration that's that only wants to drill offshore. And I've talked to the AFL-CIO in Rhode Island, where they've twice had to drop tools. You know, they had 80% completion on the Revolution wind farms off Rhode Island, which, when they're completed, will not only provide clean energy to the communities onshore, but reduce utility bills for 400,000 people in Rhode Island and Connecticut. On the West Coast, people are out of work because of the loss of kelp and fisheries. And, you know, so it doesn't make economic sense. I mean, we're literally at the point where it's cheaper to produce clean energy than to produce coal and oil, which were great energy systems for the 16th and 19th century. Today, in the 21st century, we're just facing off against greed and ignorance, really.
0: In the context of all this happening,
1: yeah,
0: if you can just talk about the main thesis of your book, Forest of the Sea, The Remarkable Life and Imperiled Future of Kelp.
1: It's the world's other forest crisis that people don't know about. And people don't understand that there are over thousands of species that depend on these forests, these algal forests in the sea. I have a chapter called Kelp is the New Coral. They're like the ivory and ebony. And it's not just the beauty that I experience when I'm diving in it. It's, you know, salmon and herring and cod depend on kelp, as do leafy sea dragons and wolf eels and whales. And people say, well, I'm not there. Kelp provides alginin, which is a emulsifier that's in our food and our cosmetics and our pharmaceuticals, you know. So every day, the toothpaste, the shampoo we use, the ice cream we eat, have kelp in them. And that kelp, the wild kelp, is the mother seed for an aquaculture industry that's 40 million tons a year for food and production. We're now growing. People don't know. We've switched. There's more seaweed. There's more sea farming than there is wild capture in the ocean. We're 130 million tons of seafood is grown versus 90 million caught out of the wild.
0: What kills kelp?
1: What kills kelp? Like coral, it used to be mostly overfishing and pollution, and today it's marine heat waves driven by climate change. And they literally, you know, the last marine heat wave, similar to the one that's going to approach this late summer and early fall, wiped out the kelp. It weakened it. You know, kelp and coral both have temperature effects. When Alaskan waters in Prince William Sound go from 46 degrees to 76 degrees, kills the kelp. When, just like when the Florida reefs went to 101 degrees in 2023, it killed the coral. And so it's the warming, the acidification, it drives diseases, harmful algal blooms. It drove a sea star wasting disease that wiped out 90% of all the starfish on the West Coast, 99% of the last predator starfish, this giant seaflower star that grows to the size of a bald eagle, 13 pounds, and it's cannibalistic and it's aggressive. And it was the last predator left after we wiped out the sea otters and the big fish and lobsters. And so when the sea stars died off, the little urchins came out of their hidey holes, reproduced 10,000%, ate all the kelp and turned these incredibly productive kelp forest into urchin barrens. And that's happening not just in California, but in Australia, New Zealand, Norway, around the world. And again, it's larger than the Amazon rainforest, and people don't know about it. People at least know coral is in trouble. They don't know that the world's kelp forests that cover over a third of our coastlines, up to a third, is equally in trouble. And, you know, I've got dual feelings. One, yes, it creates $500 billion of goods and services for us humans. But also, it's just, you know, when I'm down there looking up at the cathedral light with some curious harbor seal, you know, chewing on my fins, it's otherworldly. I mean, we're literally spending $5 billion right now on the Aurora Clipper to send a probe to Saturn's moon to see if it has an ocean that might have life. And the Europa, you know, moon might have an ocean. We have an ocean. It's full of life. It's at risk. And we need to better understand the other 71% of our blue marble planet to protect it and not to let a few greedy individuals and corporations destroy it.
0: David Helbarg is author and also executive director of Blue Frontier. His latest book just out, Forest of the Sea, The Remarkable Life and Imperiled Future of Kelp. This is Democracy Now! democracynow.org, The War and Peace Report. The planet is quickly warming, and severe impacts from climate change will continue to accelerate unless action is taken immediately to prevent irreversible changes. That's according to the UN Secretary General Antonio Guterres, calling for urgent action in a video release last week. He cited a new update from the World Meteorological Organization that warns El Nino is expected to arrive in the coming months with 90% certainty.
2: The science is clear. El Niño is arriving on our doorstep in the coming months with 90% certainty. The world must treat it as the urgent climate warning it is. El Niño conditions will pour fuel on the fire of a warming world. Impacts will hit even harder, travel even further, and cross borders with devastating speed. The only effective response is climate action equal to the crisis. Ending the addiction to fossil fuels, accelerating the shift to renewables, protecting the most vulnerable, and delivering early warning systems for all.
0: Well, even as the climate news gets more dire, on Monday, climate scientist Peter Kalmus says he was forced to resign from his job at NASA's Jet Propulsion Lab. His new Substack post is titled, "I was just forced to resign from NASA's Jet Propulsion Laboratory. This administration would love for science to just go away." He writes, he started getting concerned about climate change in 2006, and at the time he was sure that by 2020, humanity would be on the same page about climate change and well on its way to solving it for good. "How could I have been so incredibly wrong?" he writes. "I overestimated humanity," he says. For more, we go to Chapel Hill, North Carolina. We are joined by climate scientist and activist Peter Kalmus. For the first time, Peter, not identifying you as a scientist at NASA's Jet Propulsion Lab, why did you resign?
3: Yeah, thanks for having me back. I can speak freely for the first time on your show. Well, the surface reason for my resignation was a mandate to return to in-person work at the laboratory. So I've been fully remote in North Carolina for 4 years. A big part of the reason I left Altadena in 2022 to work remotely was because it was getting so hot there and so fiery. There's a fire that made a smoke cloud that encompassed my entire house and my family for, like, I think it was over a month. It was about a month in 2020, the Bobcat fire. And that got kicked off by a really strong heat wave, like heat that I've never felt before. Birds were literally falling off of trees while I was walking on the sidewalk. It was just remarkable. It's too much for me. And obviously, as a climate scientist, I can see that we're on this escalator towards warmer and warmer and warmer temperatures, and world leaders are not doing anything about it. This idiotic regime now in the United States, led by Trump, still thinks it's a hoax, is waging a war against solar panels. It's just remarkably foolish. So that was part of why I left. And then 2 years after I left, the house that I lived in my entire neighborhood, my town of Altadena, burned down in the Eaton fire. So it's still getting worse. We're still burning fossil fuels. We're accelerating the burning of fossil fuels. This industry, oil, coal, gas industry, has been dishonest for half a century, blocking action, bribing politicians, playing dirty, lying through their teeth, testifying in front of Congress, saying that they're not going to stop lying. They're still doing it. Their ads are ridiculous right now, and the greenwashing that they do is absolutely insane.
0: Can you explain what NASA's Jet Propulsion Lab does, what you did there, and what you're going to do now, Peter?
3: Yeah, thanks for that. JPL is, in my opinion, the crown jewel in the NASA system of centers. So it's this beautiful campus in Pasadena, California, nestled in the hills there. And it is responsible for a huge fraction of the Earth observing satellites that monitor climate change and monitor weather around the world. The public doesn't really realize what a huge role JPL has played in monitoring the Earth. But more famously, it's responsible for putting rovers on Mars. It does these spectacular landings on Mars. It explores the planets of the solar system and its moons. So David mentioned the Europa Clipper. That's a JPL mission, which is going to study the ocean under Europa. And he's absolutely right, by the way, that we tend to really take for granted the boisterous, gorgeous life on planet Earth in a way that I think is, we have to stop doing. It's remarkable how we take it for granted. JPL also studies astrophysics, as many astrophysics missions, but it's just I worked there for 15 years. It was my dream job. I was one of those space kids. I was just really nerded out on space from first grade onward. And it was a dream job for me. The colleagues that I worked with were brilliant. Morale, though, over the last couple of years, because mainly of the Trump administration, has been lower than I've ever seen it. And 30% of the workforce at JPL has been laid off or has left because of funding cuts and because of that low morale in the last year and a half.
0: How were you forced out?
3: So basically, I was told that I had to return to JPL by October 27th. Obviously, I couldn't do that because I'd be leaving my sons and my wife and my life here in North Carolina behind. We moved here 4 years ago. The kids are in school here. So that wasn't an option. I would feel very sad, probably get depressed if I lived in a little apartment alone in Pasadena. Moving my entire family back wasn't an option. So I just fought. I tried to put in for remote exceptions. The process was extremely unfair. I had saved up a lot of vacation days and sick days. I injured my knee earlier this year and had to take a medical leave. Eventually, I was out of options and I just had to leave. But again, the indirect reason, the larger reason here, is that Trump is not only attempting to dismantle the United States Ocean Observing System, they're trying to dismantle all of science in the United States. US has had my entire life, it's been this sort of island in the world for doing science because of the federal funding system. You can make a career in science or you can sustain research because of federal grants. The Trump administration has already cut about 8,000 federal grants for scientists ranging from public health to climate science. So now basically, my whole life, there have been scientists from around the world coming here, the best minds, the brightest minds in the entire world. Trump has destroyed that in less than 2 years. And I think it's going to take generations to rebuild that if we ever can.
0: Peter Kalmus, for those who haven't followed you on Democracy Now!, talk about your last arrests. We just have about 30 seconds. The reason you got arrested time and time again.
3: Yeah, so I've been arrested three times. The first time I attached myself to a door handle at JPMorgan Chase because they're the worst funders of this dishonest fossil fuel industry in the world. And the LA police had a huge response with like about 100 riot police. So that action went viral. And it felt like a way to communicate to the public finally just how serious this is. I want everyone to know that we are in extreme danger. It gets hotter and hotter and hotter every year. This summer, especially because of the El Nino, could be the hottest summer we've ever experienced in our lives, but it could also be the coolest summer for the rest of our lives.
0: Peter Kalmus, I want to thank you for being with us. Climate activist who just resigned from his post as a climate scientist at NASA's Jet Propulsion Lab. His new Substack post we'll link to as well. That does it for our show. I'm headed to the Sheffield Dockfest in England. I'll be there on Thursday and Friday. We'll be broadcasting, and the film Steal the Story, Please, about Democracy Now! Will be premiering there. And then we'll be next week in Belfast in Northern Ireland for Docs Ireland. It'll be the first film to play at Docs Ireland. Then back to the United States, to Vermont next weekend, Juneteenth weekend, Burlington, Brattleboro, St. Johnsbury, and Montpelier. 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I'm Amy Goodman. Thanks so much for joining us.
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Queer Arts Festival 2026 embraces precipice as both danger and possibility. 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

0: Queer Arts Festival 2026 embraces precipice as both danger and possibility. This year's theme of On the Edge asks, what happens when we refuse to fall, when we linger in tension, desire, and anticipation? The festival has got a variety of programming available throughout the month of June, including literature and poetry nights, film screenings, and music and dance performances. On June 25th, Tomoki Sanders Quartet with Todd Stewart's trio will be at the Birdhouse for an exploration of great black music, urban music, electronic, and the avant-garde. On June 26th, Bud Roach will perform Fin Amour, a contemporary reflection on medieval chivalric love poetry at Firehall Art Center. And on June 28th, Walgren and Devours will be at Ocean Artworks on Granville Island in collaboration with the Vancouver International Jazz Festival. 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

0: What you're hearing is sound, the medium that glues together objects, spaces, and time. 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
1: This is In Search of Lost Venues. In each episode, I walk around a Vancouver neighborhood with a different local musician. We talk about their favorite live music venues and the best shows they saw and played there. The places may have disappeared, but so many great stories and memories are still here.
2: I'm Ziggy, formerly known as Yuriko Iga, who started and runs Blim. I guess it's a third space retail screen print studio, former venue, former gallery, former art market, future, who knows?
1: The last Blim location at 115 East Pender, how long have you been in this space? A long time now.
2: Almost 15 years now.
1: Yeah.
2: Around 2010 did we move? So 2003, yeah. I'd say almost 15 years now.
1: And do you remember how long you had shows there? Two years maybe?
2: We had shows, it was Penthouse like from 03 to 05, and then it was Main and 17th from about 05 to 10, and then it was Pender Street from 10 to 25. I can't believe it's already been 15 years.
1: Yeah.
2: That's crazy.
1: The way that I found out about Blim was Nick Kurgovich.
2: Oh,
1: so
2: yeah.
1: He certainly played.
2: He had a few shows.
1: Yeah, and I mean, he played solo, but I feel like piano also played there.
2: Yeah.
1: And I know that piano, or at least what I was told, that piano did a photo shoot for either for one of their albums or for some interview or something in Blim. Mm. And there was something about there was like a pirate ship or something like that.
2: Mm-hmm.
1: I used to see Nick all the time at the sugar refinery, would see him play and hang out, and you know, we were very sad when it closed. And one day he said to me, there's this awesome new place that opened, and it's like the sugar refinery, so you gotta come. And so that's how I ended up going to my first show here. I don't know exactly when it was, but pretty early on, I guess.
2: Yeah, one of my favorite shows was Nick, all Sade,
1: yeah,
2: covers.
1: So he played Lover's Rock in its entirety.
2: Yeah.
1: I think twice, but the first time was at the Penthouse, and it was a show that Sam actually put on, and Sam played, Nick played, Ty Runyon from the Beans played the only solo performance that I know he ever did, and this sound artist named Chris Cole.
2: Is the main door closed now?
1: She did not want to,
2: yeah,
1: let anyone in. Is this where the place is?
2: Yeah.
1: Yeah.
2: Is it closed now?
3: Yeah.
2: Okay. Oh. I just have to see someone.
1: Well, we can go. Yeah.
2: Yeah. We're not permanent. So here was funny, because remember Richard would be up in the window with his little remote. So he had his binoculars. And that's how we would
1: is
2: let
1: that
2: people
1: how? I
2: in.
1: Didn't know.
2: Because people would
1: I think
2: be
1: we'd
2: like,
1: just stand around here and wait for something to happen. I didn't know that that's why.
2: He was there with his little binoculars and his remote.
1: Obviously, the first time anyone came, it was an amazing adventure.
2: Yeah, I wanted the memory of the experience,
1: yes,
2: right?
1: And that's totally
2: to
1: true.
2: Yeah,
1: I've never been to another place like that.
2: be introduced in that way. And also get the word out, because I didn't know anyone, because I was from Calgary. I knew a few people, like a handful of people, like Lee Hutzelot. It was kind of like, how am I going to introduce myself to the city? Oh, yeah, and then we buzz in. I'm like, what was the buzzer code?
1: Yeah.
2: I don't remember.
1: Well, they've got...
2: If anyone will be nice enough to let us in.
1: They've got tight security here.
2: Yeah, this is way tighter. We used to, like, drink, hang out down here in the lobby.
1: Is it the same?
2: No, they kind of spruced it up a bit. That's the Japanese snack place.
1: Then you'd come in this door, I guess.
2: Yeah, we had a buzzer. I can't remember what the buzzer code was.
1: Oh, there's somebody there. Oh, it's the security. They're not going to like that. But then it was like finding, I guess there was an elevator, but there was an elevator and then you had to get out and then you had to go up the last floor on the stairs.
2: Yeah, fifth floor, walk down the hall. And there was Red Robbins, that guy, that radio guy.
1: Oh, yeah.
2: And Bruce Almighty, the guy that discovered Bryan Adams. His office was below us. And Red Robin and him were buddies. And I think they were part owners of this building.
1: Hmm.
2: And they were also the reason why we got evicted.
1: Uh-huh.
2: Because I think he just thought we were like a bunch of weirdos throwing parties, which, you know, we kind of were.
1: I mean, but also
2: but
1: not.
2: They were extremely quiet and
1: it was like outsider art.
2: Yeah, I remember him even like sending up his assistant to spy on us. And it was so obvious. This girl in like high heels and like a full-on power suit. Oh, what's going on here? Just coming to, I'm like, you're here for the Lee Hutzelak show?
1: Like, yes, I am.
2: She's like, so she goes in with her boyfriend who's, you know, three-piece suit. I'm just wondering, like, I wonder what they're thinking, because it's like 5 or 10 people in there. And
1: right.
2: There he is, like, playing his toys, sitting on the floor.
1: Yeah.
2: Probably playing toy instruments. So that was funny. But I'm like, oh, I wonder what she's going to report back to Bruce.
1: No. Is there any way you could let us into the building?
2: Oh, this is a different entrance now.
3: Yeah,
2: because it was usually this entrance, side door.
3: Padlocked or something?
2: Yeah.
1: The old mail system is still there.
2: Yeah,
1: the letter,
2: this building
1: is so awesome.
2: I'm glad they kind of
1: retained the heritage.
2: Yeah, because it's so.
1: And that it's it seems
2: it
1: like
2: just
1: it's.
2: It doesn't happen very often.
1: Appreciated now? Yeah, it's not going to let us go up.
2: Okay, we could try the stairs.
1: Yeah, we could. I don't know what it was like during the day when you were here, but at night, it just, I never saw anyone. Like, it was, other than people coming to Blim, it was completely deserted.
2: Yeah, it functioned as a full-on office during the day. The stairwell is just bringing me back such memories.
1: It really felt like going into like a speakeasy.
2: And the other thing that made it possible, because we didn't have funding or anything, was that we could live on the backside. They said, you know, you can live here, but don't tell anyone.
1: Under the radar, yeah.
2: Yeah. And that was perfect, because there's no way we could afford it.
1: Yeah. So this is where we'd get off the elevator, right? This was the last.
2: This is different. This is new. Do you remember James Whitman, the visual artist?
1: Yeah.
2: He had a mural of his pencil mural. I think we would switch out this wall every few months with a different mural.
1: Bruce. That was Bruce Allen, right? Bruce Allen?
2: Yes.
1: Because
2: the agent?
1: Yeah, because Bruce Allen was responsible for evicting Keith Perry and Scratch Records from their last location as well.
2: Oh, what a jerk.

0: Original Blim was on this top floor.
1: Really? Like,
0: yeah, in 2003.
2: Yes.
0: It was a gallery venue. We're still on Pender, but up here was our original space.
2: Top floor.
0: The penthouse on the sixth floor.
2: Oh, it's empty.
0: Why? It's such a beautiful space.
1: Yeah, I think Bruce Allen was like sleeping in it for a bit. He still works here.
3: So how did you get the space?
0: It was just in the paper.
3: And you said you were going to use it for an art gallery or similar.
0: You said art space.
3: Yeah.
0: But it
3: became
0: more of a venue.
3: But it was,
0: no one likes the word venue.
3: It's true, but it was not like other venues. It was a place for more experimental stuff that wasn't rock music. So I feel like if you'd been having rock bands play all the time up there, it would have caused a problem.
0: It became the space that other venues wouldn't take because it wasn't commercially viable. It was the third space. And just also no application requirement, just an open space. I moved here because I wanted to enjoy Blinding Light and Sugar Refinery.
3: Mm-hmm.
0: And then
3: they both
0: 6 months and they closed, and I was like, okay, well, I guess I'll take this as an opportunity to do something, because I did stuff in Calgary. In my graduating year of art school, I tried my hand at a speakeasy called Kisa 10, and it was like a silver mocktail bar. This is when I decided, like, I want to be sober, a sober raver, and have this. It was meant to be a post-art school speakeasy for people that missed the community of art school but wanted a place to go and have drinks or snacks and put on events and have shows. It went on for about 3 years. I think it was kind of just, I don't say ahead of its time.
3: Mm.
0: It wasn't, the city wasn't ready for this type of venue.
3: I mean, I wonder if it's ready now.
0: But it was a good first experience. And I tried to pass it off as my graduating piece in art school.
3: And?
0: Oh, they had a hard time, like, accepting it as art. And I'm like, yeah, but I made the menus, I designed everything, I built the furniture.
3: It's a concept.
0: It's a concept.
3: It's
0: handmade.
3: It's an installation.
0: It's an installation.
3: Yeah.
0: It was all silver. It was like Andy Warhol's
3: factory.
0: So then I did that, and then I did Squib, which was that curated music and art. I would pair visuals with a sound artist, and we did it in this warehouse called Emerald Cafe. It was every week, I think, for about a year, and Josh was a regular.
3: Yeah, Josh Stevenson.
0: He was like, there wasn't a lot of interesting musicians doing interesting stuff.
3: So, and that was in Calgary.
0: Yeah.
3: I didn't know, because I knew he's from Edmonton, but I didn't know he spent, but he moved around a lot, so.
0: Yeah, I think he would just come.
3: Oh, from Edmonton.
0: From Edmonton.
3: Yeah, that makes sense.
0: For the shows.
3: I mean, obviously you were probably here for like every show that happened, which was many, but were there other ones that stand out the most in your memory?
0: There's lots for different reasons, right? Like the Hidden Cameras after party was fun and crazy.
3: What happened?
0: Oh, it was just they came after their regular show. I think it was at the Commodore or something. And then they did an after party show, which was just probably one of the more busier nights. Dandy Wind, before she went to Montreal and Berlin, she did a show which was really great. She was dance punk.
3: One of the things that I remember from first Blim was the Panic Sleep Festival.
0: Oh yeah.
3: You remember that one?
0: Yeah.
3: So that was actually Josh Rose and Chris Cole.
0: Okay.
3: Who organized it, I think.
0: Yeah.
3: And there was another festival too, so I hope I'm not mixing them up. but it was like there were two nights and thematically grouped, and one was panic and one was sleep.
0: Yeah.
3: So
0: yeah.
3: Obviously the first one was meant to be a lot more frenetic and anxiety inducing. And I don't think I went to that one, but I did go to sleep. And there were, I think either you somehow sourced or they brought a bunch of cushions and pillows for the floor so that people could actually sleep. If they wanted to. Yeah.
0: Nice. I think Daniel and Neil did a legendary panic show.
3: Okay.
0: Is that the one where he had the sonic horn?
3: I definitely.
0: And he was like blasting it.
3: I was at least
0: faces.
3: One festival that
0: and
3: had
0: they got,
3: a horn.
0: Some yeah. people got mad and complained that they were audio attacked or
3: yeah.
0: whatever. Sonically
3: yeah.
0: attacked. It was funny that Neil and Daniel are traditionally, they were more known as DJs, but they did a noise set that
3: yeah.
0: was kind of legendary yeah. at the time.
3: did you open Blim basically the same time that you moved here? Or was there some time in between?
0: It happened sooner than I expected because of the closing of Sugar Refinery and
3: right.
0: Blinding Light. I came in 2002 and I started in 2003 because the space came to me right away. You know when the universe is just pushing you
3: yeah.
0: in a direction where
3: yeah.
0: I'm like, I don't know, but something's saying I should just sign this lease and start this thing, and one thing led to another, and walk down the street and I'd be like, you should get in touch with Lee, and you should get in, and Lee will know, and then I think Lee got in touch with Sam, and so forth.

0: I knew we were going to get shut down at some point.
1: Well,
0: so
1: in
0: when
1: that
0: it
1: way,
0: happened, I wasn't that upset. It just gave us the opportunity to come here.
1: So how did you find this space?
0: It was funny because they were both almost like polarities of each other. Pender being the sonically loud space.
1: Yeah.
0: This became the sonically minimal noise space.
1: Yeah.
0: Because we couldn't be loud because of the neighborhood. It became a lot of unplugged, minimal laptop. Remember the minimal laptop shows with visuals?
1: Yeah.
0: Experimental film and animation. It became a lot of guest workshops. And my favorite was the diorama gallery that was in the front. Instead of a big art space with the 10 by 10 installation space, it became the opposite, which was the tiny space. And you could view it 24/7. So I kind of feel like they really complemented each other in that way. So in the window, we had the diorama gallery. And then we had this wall was the mural, the rotating murals. And then it was also the early start to the retail. We had like a tiny little shop of art shirts and things that we made.
1: And zines and
0: zines,
1: local people's CDRs and stuff like that, right?
0: Yeah. It was a small space, but we did a lot in here. There was the desk, and then we had the tables. That mirror makes it look a lot bigger. There was the front desk, and the little retail, the diorama here, and then the shows back there. It was pretty basic, and everything was stacked on top of each other. It was like trying to fit everything in here, 600 square feet. It was cozy and intimate.
1: Yeah. People did a lot of weird things here.
0: Yeah, floor. Remember those experimental floor performances? Like, I remember a lot of toys and circuit bent things, and Sachiko Taka did that miniature art thing, all like micro art projected. I like that group from, where are they from, Portland? Cartoon Express. They did like wonky live soundtrack to like all these amazing psychedelic animations. They came a few times. They were one of my favorite. And then we also started the Blim Market, where it was like Sonia Hollers and like five other people just with picnic blankets. And then it moved to Cambrian Hall, and then it moved to Heritage Hall. I like this inception because sometimes Pender was quite daunting, right? It's like living in a castle. And it was fun for a while. If it wasn't for the residential side, it probably wouldn't have the same warmth that it did, because it was like this secret living space. And then doing the screen print workshop in the broom closet and the bathroom was also kind of fun. Like I was like, oh, I don't know about the screen print workshop, but you know, let's just do it. And it instantly got filled up. Like people wanted it. So it was crazy how in demand it was, like right from the get-go. But this show, we had, there was like Rob Peterson at the time, who had the bookstore.
1: Chroma Books.
0: Yeah, and he was doing shows with like Jeff Allport and all that minimal, minimal acoustic, scene, which there was one. And then we also housed the Vancouver freak folk scene, which was Johnny, but you know, like Vancouver's version of like Devander Banhart and Coco Rosie and the Joanna Newsom. Like it was Vancouver's sort of version, which was great. There was a small scene of that. Johnny Wakeham folk, but wonky folk, you know, like nothing ever just straight up. But I remember there was that folk, there was the minimal laptop group, Sam and who else?
1: Brady would play.
0: Brady.
1: And Paul Elam from the UK, his name was Fieldhead. He played here.
0: Yeah, the guy that moved to Japan.
1: Chris Olsen?
0: Yes.
1: Yeah. The only person I've actually come
2: to look at the space and seeing that it is this Horus and Clouds early lunar studio, which is at least somewhat fitting, is with Prophecy Sun, and she talked about how encouraging and welcoming you were of her stuff and how much she loved playing in this space. And I remember her shows here with her candles and capes, and I just I appreciated the fact that people who played here were like encouraged to express sort of a theatricality as well as just kind of bare bones music. I think it encouraged people to be more interdisciplinary.
0: Cool. And then we had, now it's all coming back to me too, we had modern dance people, like from the EDAM group do movement stuff. Jessie Murray, she did stuff with the woman from EDAM. They did some interesting like dance stuff. There was the Elsevin who did like the shakuhachi stuff, because I was doing Powell Street stuff a lot too at that time, because I was on their programming committee for 10 years. So we did have quite a few Japanese performances.
2: Why did you have to leave the space?
0: We outgrew it.
2: That makes sense.
0: It was a lot to do everything in 600 square feet and have to access all the bins and move stuff around and to do stuff. And I was looking for an alternative space around here, but everything was expensive by then. It had become pretty gentrified. And that was, you know, there was that really cool time when it was Database and the original Antisocial. There was the Regional, there was Lucky's, there was Comedy Club.
2: Yeah, Little Mountain.
0: Little Mountain, and it had a really great sort of indie vibe.
2: Totally.
0: And there was that little crawl that would happen, the art crawl. That was my favorite time of Main Street, when it was more, felt local and not just bars and boutiques and stuff. It was changing by then, and I couldn't find anything I could afford that was bigger. So we're just like, well, why don't we just go back to Chinatown? It's a ghost town right now. Half of Chinatown was boarded up back then. So we just found a bigger space for much less. And back then we took 3 floors. We just put an offer in on the whole building, and we built art studios on the 2nd floor, Blim on the main floor, and then sound studios in the basement. And that was going on for about the first 5 years, I think. And we have the gallery. And we were still doing shows.

0: All right, we've returned to Chinatown.
1: Come full circle.
0: For final location. It certainly looks very different from when I first came here, because I'm sure I came here like right away, as soon as you opened for there were shows.
2: I think I've returned to more my art roots, and I treat Blim like my ongoing installation, but through retail. It is kind of an ongoing art piece. I've been trying to work more towards everything becoming handmade again. I feel the integrity of it sort of coming back more and more. So that's been my ongoing work in progress over the past 10 years. So instead of music, we house artists and designers.
0: Do you remember any of the last shows that happened here?
2: The opening, we had a big party. I remember Patrick Cruz and another artist. They had this great installation. I think it was the band that was connected to Black Mountain. Was it Pink Mountain Tops?
0: Oh, yeah.
2: So it was like a big opening, the grand reopening. And I remember the cops coming because there was too many people. And then we had some film nights for a while here, like experimental film nights. There was some Sonic shows, and there was some quiet shows, some bands.
0: I was just thinking about legacy and moving on and forward, I guess. As you said something about creating things and then looking or allowing for other people to kind of carry the torch, and sometimes it happens and maybe you don't know.
2: Well, you hope that it would happen.
0: Yeah.
2: But then when it doesn't, you realize, oh, well, maybe what I did was special.
0: Yeah.
2: Because you don't really think about it at the time. You're just busy doing it. And I think the whole like music thing started because it was for people that couldn't land a venue or couldn't get a gallery show or couldn't get a pub show even. Like, it was just artists who wanted to just exercise something, you know, an idea. I just focus on what I like and what's timeless to me and creating a vision that doesn't exist.
0: I'm guessing you never did music or sound art.
2: I dabbled in it. I improvised on one of Tunnel Canary's performances when he did, I think, the Blim like 10-year anniversary or something. The last thing I did was, do you remember the No Wave Festival?
0: Yeah.
2: That Sydney, Vermont did at, I think it was Unit Pit.
0: Yeah.
2: That was pre-COVID, and I did a live performance called Scrap Nap, where I made this woven piece of material out of the old leggings. It's sitting up there. It's all these weird spandex chains, and I had it wrapped around the head of one of my drawing models, so he was naked. I felt bad because it was the middle of winter and the gallery was kind of cold, but he was just interchanging different nap poses like every 5 minutes, like on the floor. But he had the fabric sculpture that I made on his head, so you couldn't see his face. I liked the piece. I don't know if anybody else thought of it.
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Hi, you're listening to CITR 101.9 FM, broadcasting from UBC's Vancouver campus, which is situated on the unceded territories of the Musqueam, Squamish, and Tsleil-Waututh Nations. The long weekly wait is over, Horny Music is back on air, and today we're playing a mixture of songs, some from the country I'm on holiday in currently, and some that have just been on my mind, like this one.

That was Paul McCartney and Wings with Arrow Through Me. I'm obsessed with this track at the moment. Just the little horn bit. It doesn't play for that long. It's not got that big of a part on the track. And as I'm speaking, I can hear that the acoustics in this room are... I can hear the walls in the sound. So I apologise for that for the rest of the episode. Anyway, I'm on holiday in Crete. And I therefore have picked some Greek songs. Because... I feel like that explains itself. And I have picked one called Nonmo by a band called The Thing from 2020, published by Trumpetfish Records. And I love the art for Trumpetfish Records. I love their design work. And I also realise as I'm saying this that I never posted on Instagram the things I said I would last week. The awesome caves of Altamira in Spain, the 30,000-year-old cave art, and the album cover for, I think there's Motorbike in the background, sorry, and the album cover for the track of the week from the album cover track. Anyway, I'm rambling, you know what I mean. So, I'll probably put it all in one post, or do two ones, and I'll just get the images out there, and I will put the Trumpetfish record on there too, on @HornyMusic Show on Instagram. Enough of that, this is Nonmo by The Thing, or... in Greek, to pragma.

Welcome back. That was Nonmo by Tobe Pragma. You're in from the album Year of the Thing. Really nice phrase in that that got stuck in my head the first time I listened to it. I think I'm going to alternate. So we'll go back to a non-Greek song. It's the summer. It's really, really hot where I am. I think it's about 20 degrees in Vancouver today, or it should be. I'm recording this earlier. And this is one of my favorite summer songs. It just reminds me of it being hot outside from the first time I listened to it loads and loads and loads. And it's got really, really nice horns in it. This is Minnie Riperton, Le Fleur.

0: That was Le Fleur by Minnie Riperton, and I'll be right back. We'll be right back after this short PSA.
1: Out on the shelves, Vancouver's queer community library since 1983 is at risk. In September 2026, Out on the Shelves will be losing their physical space. And without a new space to house their collection or a steady source of income to pay rent, the library will be closing their doors and their collection will be under threat of loss. 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And if you'd like to support Out on the Shelves directly, you can donate to their GoFundMe, which is linked on their website, outontheshelveslibrary.com.
0: 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You're listening to Horny Music on CITR 101.9 FM, and it's time for another song from Greece. This is 269 Mikapiophilo by Pavlos Sideropoulos from the album Flu. And I think this one... Yeah, like this one. Enjoy.

Welcome back. That was 269 Mi Capofilo by Pavlos Sidiropoulos from the album Flu, where he talks about meeting an old friend, getting drunk, and going somewhere. I went to a museum on the first day here in Crete, which is an island off of Greece. It's much easier to fly to Greece from the UK than it is from Canada, which is funny. How surprising. And we looked at loads and loads of really cool old stuff. about the Minoan civilization. Minoan is in King Minos, as in the Minotaur. His wife, so Daedalus, the inventor, sorry, a little bit of non-horny music stuff here, but it's really interesting and I like sharing interesting things, and I've never not done that, so here we go. The inventor Daedalus, who some may recall as the father of Icarus, the boy who flew too close to the sun, in feathers held together by wax, and they melted and he fell to his death when they were escaping King Minos, I think. And Daedalus was an inventor that invented lots and lots of things. I think he eventually outwitted King Minos and had him killed when he fled to a... Flew? Anyway. And Daedalus was also commissioned to build a wooden bull for King Minos' wife to... Anyway, so then the Minotaur was born. The gods cursed her. Half man, half bull. And King Minos... This is like mythology, by the way. Like, it's a myth. People aren't sure if he was definitely real. He sort of holds a semi-deity role in history, the way people talk about him. King Minos, that is. Anyway, they built the labyrinth. Daedalus built the labyrinth. And the Minotaur was kept in there and fed people. Anyway, I remember reading that myth as a kid. And now we're here. The Minoans were real, though. They were... I think the Greeks coined the term thalassocracy about... the Minoans. It was like a bronze age civilization based here on the island of Crete, and like they're remembered as like the world's first great maritime power, like ruling the seas, and that's where the word came from. And there's so much cool history. There's so much amazing art and architecture, and some of the jewelry like you'd wear today, like incredible necklaces. I'll put some more pictures up on the At Horny Music Show Instagram page, but they found Minoan art in Egyptian temples. The civilization spread far and wide, and then there's something called the Late Bronze Age Collapse, which I will not get into. I will get into another song that has horns in. Thank you for indulging me. I'm sure it won't come back in any form later, any of the local mythology. Especially not during the trespasser section. Anyway, we had a Greek song. Let's have a non-Greek song. This is the Beatles. This has nice horns in. This is For No One.

0: did warn at the start of the episode it would be an eclectic one. That was the Beatles for No One. Very different mood from everything we've had so far, but I really like the trumpet in it, so it got played. We'll be right back after this.
1: 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This year's theme of On the Edge asks, what happens when we refuse to fall? When we linger in tension, desire, and anticipation. The festival has got a variety of programming available throughout the month of June, including literature and poetry nights, film screenings, and music and dance performances. On June 25th, Tomoki Sanders Quartet with Todd Stewart's trio will be at the Birdhouse for an exploration of great black music, urban music, electronic, and the avant-garde. On June 26th, Bud Roach will perform Fin Amour, contemporary reflection on medieval chivalric love poetry at Firehall Art Center. And on June 28th, Walgrin and Devours will be at Ocean Artworks on Granville Island in collaboration with the Vancouver International Jazz Festival. 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For more information on the 2026 Queer Arts Festival lineup, including how to acquire tickets for each event, check out our Instagram page, at Queer Arts, our Facebook page, Queer Arts Festival plus Sun Gallery, or our website, queerartsfestival.com. 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
0: Welcome back to Horny Music on CITR. Very kind of them to put horns in that last ad. It's time for the track of the week that I picked based on its album cover, which I think is the smoothest I've said that segment so far. This will be, it's another Greek song. I really, really like this album cover. It's by a band called Tripes. And the name is on the album cover, except it's Greek alphabet rather than English alphabet, Roman alphabet, sorry. And the P is a capital Pi, and the S is a capital Sigma. And I probably talked about it last week, but I sat my last exam in my physics degree like 2 weeks ago, and it's really, really weird being in Greece when like everything in our course, all of the different like mathematical symbols and physics symbols that represent different quantities and sums, and we use Greek characters for. So not only can I like really slowly translate kind of what the sound should be, it takes ages anyway because I've got to figure it out, and the lowercase and uppercase look totally different, and my brain takes a while to do that. But it's really odd seeing the symbol for a small change in something on a sign on a building, or the symbol to sum over a range of elements on a menu. And I just wanted to share that because it's super, super odd. Anyway, and because it's in the album cover, I knew there was a link. This is, what's the name of this song? This is Taxi Diarra Psyche by Tripes. Enjoy.

Welcome back. That was Taxidira, Sihi, or Traveling Soul by Tripes. Another Greek song for you. This next song is not Greek. This next song is by the Menahan Street Band, who are really cool. I'm a big fan. And this is Midnight Morning by them from the album The Exciting Sounds of Menahan Street Band. Judge for yourself.

0: Welcome back. That was Menahan Street Band with Midnight Morning. 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
5: This is sort of just like a gestalt, I guess, of like all of that together. You know what made me realize that?
4: What's that?
5: Sonic and Mario kissing.
4: Okay, this is stupid. Let's end the show.
0: Okay, we're back. That was a nice promo.

I really need to make a show promo. This next track is our last Greek track of the day. This is Mous Pes Lathigo, or something like that. You Told Me I'm Leaving, again by Pavlos Syridopoulos. Enjoy.

And we're back. Morning music on CITR 101.9 FM. Unfortunately, it's that time of the week. It's that time of the episode where we are usually visited by my least favourite person ever that I have had the pleasure of the acquaintance of, the Tress Brasser. This individual, if you don't know, breaks into the property onto the show every week and plays a song that doesn't have horns in. He does not respect the format. He could pick any other hour, and yet he consistently turns up to pester us and to make my life a living hell for about 5 minutes a week. Last week, we thought we'd received the People's Choice Award for the best source of music with horns in, but the Tress Brasser snuck inside this fake Chosen Source Award and made his way out the trapdoor once we'd let him in through the gates. Now, I know about the Trojan horse, but this was totally different. It wasn't horse-shaped at all. We had no way of knowing. Anyway, we're not going to be accepting any more awards just to be safe, I think. You never can be too safe. Speaking of safe, there he is. I can see him out the window. He looks different. I think, are those wings? I think he's trying to fly over the fence. Yeah, he's got a giant pair of wings. Oh, I think the sun is melting the wax on them. Oh well, that's a shame. He did make it over though. Is he gonna get up? He is! Oh,

okay, in retrospect, I probably should have been more shocked about the fact that he found me on holiday in Greece. But it seems he took inspiration from some myths and legends and maybe didn't read them all the way through. Unfortunately, I don't think he was injured enough to stop trying again next week, so I guess we'll hear from him. Let's clear our ears out. That sounded like Chinese Translation by M. Ward, but it didn't have any horns in, regardless of how wonderful of a song it was. I do not care. So this is The Greatest Show on Earth by the Something Brothers. Hold on. By the Felice Brothers. Enjoy. This has some really nice horns in.

Mr. Kissinger. Better keep an eye on her. She been looking me up and down. Is that your woman in the coat of fur? Better keep an eye on her. This arriving is part of town.

I hope we're all feeling a little bit better and our nerves slightly less frayed with a song with horns in after that horrible trespassers visit. That was The Greatest Show on Earth by the Felice Brothers. That was thanks to my dad for showing me that one. The little bit of story behind that is that he used to run a restaurant, bar, club in music venue in Leeds in the north of England when I was very little, and the promoter that he worked with was the only promoter in all of Leeds that these brothers, who are from New York, would liked and wanted to talk to, so they played there a few times. I don't know if they're any big or whatever, but that's how he knows them. Anyway, we are moving on to... Ooh, I don't know if we've got time for two more. Okay, well, that means that this next track will be our last. It will be Babylon Sisters by Steely Dan, but before that, all that remains is for me to say thank you very much for listening. If you have any feedback, then maybe your speakers need replacing. Alternatively, and to find album pictures and pictures of stuff that I talked about during this episode and the last, go to @hornymusicshow on Instagram or hornymusicshow@gmail.com. Share your thoughts. I've been Stan, your host. It's been a pleasure again this week to provide you with songs with horns in, and it's not been a pleasure to be visited by the trespasser, who will undoubtedly return. But until he does, and until I do, have a great week. Thanks for listening. This has been Horny Music on CITR 101.9 FM, and this is Steely Dan with Babylon Sisters. Have a great rest of your day.

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3: Good morning, you're listening to Cypher on CITR at 101.9 FM, broadcasting from the unceded territory of the Musqueam people here at UBC. My name's Mahila, I'm your host, and now that I've done my little spiel, I'm sure you can hear we're getting into the far side. Yes, this episode has been long awaited. I've gotten actually a few people telling me like, oh, when are you going to do the far side? When are you going to do the far side? So what's up? We're here. We're doing it, baby. I'm so excited. Today is just going to be like fire songs back to back to back to back. And there's going to be some ties to things that we have talked about before. So I'm very excited. So Farside is awesome because they're one of like the main central like hip hop groups from South Central LA. So they're doing this on the West Coast. So they're going to be one of the most like impactful groups for driving hip hop on the West. Because at this point, like most like of the hip hop that was really thriving and really like coming out and booming and stuff was on the East Coast. So at this point, we're getting crazy with it. The Farside's coming out. I don't know. I have to check if like Cypress Hill was like, I think Cypress Hill was out as well because they're also from the West Coast, but you know, Farside was really doing it the most. And so the original four members actually met in 1989 as dancers in their high school, which I love. So this is like awesome because the dance aspect is going to come back and kind of like come into this episode, which I'm really happy about. So four members were Imani, Slim Kid 3, Booty Brown, and Fat Lip. And this kind of like comes back in this like dance aspect that they all met is going to definitely come into their music. So currently we're listening to Ya Mama, the song from Bizarre Ride 2 that came out in 1992. So Bizarre Ride 2, The Far Side by The Far Side. Sorry, long title. Really great album. This is their first album that they put out. Just a freaking banger album from the start. So we're going to listen to a couple awesome songs, but they recorded their first demo, Passing Me By, which we're going to listen to later. They recorded this in 1991 and then later put out the whole album in November of 1992. So yeah, this is going to be known as like one of the greatest hip-hop albums of all time, specifically for alternative hip-hop, highly due to Passing Me By, which we're going to listen to later. But let's get into it, because this playlist is honestly way over time than I do have. So let's just do Soulflower Remix. And this is, shout out my friend Stephanie. She was like, oh, you should really like put this on the playlist. And I was like, you know what? Hell yeah, let's do it.

Okay, we're just starting off the morning with really, really good vibes. So that was Soulflower Remix. Really great song. I think you can kind of hear why it's kind of known more as like alternative hip hop, I think, from that song. But we're listening to Officer right now, which is one of my favorite Farside songs of all time. So I'm just gonna shut up and we can listen to it.

All right, welcome back to Cypher on CITR at 101.9 FM. So, we just listened to Officer and Soulflower Remix. I already talked about that, but now we're listening to Oh Shit. I didn't mention today was I couldn't get any clean versions for these, so, but you know. anyways, I want to talk about Passing Me By before we listen to it, just because it's kind of awesome. And this, like, if you're gonna say you don't know the Far Side, and then I'm gonna play a couple songs and you're gonna be like, oh, this, because Passing Me By is one of the, like, this song peaked in so many charts as number one hip-hop song in 1993, as well as like other rankings. Like, it was in like the top charts for like many years. And also this song appeared in so many movies, including mid-90s, is in Big Daddy, as well as the series Atlanta too. It was in Atlanta. It was awesome. So you're just gonna hear this. I feel like people, especially in my generation, like the Gen Zers, really picked up on the Far Side because of mid-90s, because that movie really got people going like crazy. And so, like, great movie. But yeah, this song is fun because it's pretty much just referring to the idea of someone like being out of your league, and no matter how much you want them, you can't have them. So I think we've all been there. So they got their name. Actually, I'm gonna talk about their name later, but yeah, let's listen to Passing Me By. And it's gonna be lit. Actually, no, I wanna, yeah, let's listen to Pass Me By. Let's do that.

Okay, so we just finished listening to Pass Me By. If you were listening to those lyrics, you could probably hear that stuff that I was like talking about the, you know, wanting the person, whatever. Gotta move on from that. anyways, I want to talk about their name because if you're only listening, you might, I don't know, I don't want to spell it out, but it is like not spelled to the far side. It's spelled like PHARCYDE. So I was curious to how they got this name. So I found out that they got their name because, again, it's very philosophical, as we talked about. A lot of people were doing this with their names, but they were pretty much because of the like limitless kind of idea that it suggests. And like Slim Kid 3 stated that like they don't want to have any boundaries with their music. They don't want to be limited at all. So they're kind of taking their music to the far side, literally. And they just spelt it kind of cool. So I thought that was awesome. Again, that kind of reminded me of, if you guys remember my Mathematic episode, it kind of reminded me of that. But now I want to move on to their next album that they put out called Lab Cabin California 1995. And so I have played a couple of these songs before because pretty much the entire album is produced by J Dilla, which is, you know, that man lives in my heart. So yeah, pretty much the whole album is produced by J Dilla. That's why it's so good. so yeah, I had talked about this before when I did my J Dilla episode. That episode is also really fire. So that's what I mean with when I said that earlier. I was like, there's a lot of ties that are coming back in with this Far Side because we've kind of been talking about them. So kind of the funny thing is to create this album, they kind of just all got into this cabin in rural California to come together to like create this big project, which actually ended up causing some feuds because people started fighting about like who produces what and who worked on what. So it kind of, you know, but it ended up being, they were like, okay, J Dilla, like, he's honestly the best. Everyone just, like, let him do it kind of thing. But there was a lot of, because I think, if I'm correct, there was more than just the four original members. There was, like, a few other people, I should probably, like, looked up who exactly, but that got into the mix of this cabin. And so, hence, J Dilla was also in there. So there was just a lot of people, a lot of minds getting put to work, which causes, you know, feuds. So, but hey, it dang worked out, because this album is, like, top tier. It's like one of my favorite album, hip-hop albums of all time for sure. So Lab Cabin California, they really put the name in the where it came from. They were just all in the cabin type thing. Anyway, so ended up just landing on J Dilla being the main producer. So I want to listen to Drop. I wanted to talk about this song, but now it's playing. Okay, let's just listen to it because it's fire.

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0: Whatever.
2: All right, give me that beat, y'all.
0: You know, you know what time is it. You know, you know.
1: All right, man.
0: You know what time is it.
3: 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Stop.
4: Okay, guys, we are currently listening to a couple more tracks off Lab Cabin California. So I wanted to quickly talk about Drop because it's so sick. So that was a song we heard before Runnin'. I'm sure you guys have all heard Runnin', Can't Keep Runnin' Away. So good. That song also got crazy popular. I think was in a few movies as well. But Drop. This song is really super awesome because of the music video, in my opinion. So the music video was actually filmed backwards to create this like really super like cool weird effect, and all the rappers learned all the lyrics completely backwards so that they could film the whole video backwards and then reverse it to get that effect. So yes, it's very, very sick. So pretty much, that song also was pretty cool because it was like credited by The Roots as like a huge influence for The Roots, which also stay tuned for a Roots episode coming in, I don't know when, but probably soon. And they kind of thought that that song Drop actually was performed with a live drummer since like the drums were so good. And were pretty shocked when they found out it was with a drum machine. Shout out Jay Dilla because he produced it. So we're listening to Bullshit right now. Love this song. This is my favorite song off of this album for sure. So groovy. So let's just finish listening to that, and then we're gonna listen to a track off of their other album that came out way later. I think it came out in 2021. Yeah, 2021. They put out, I don't know, they went on like a little hiatus and they

came back, made this album called Love. It's so good. I love it. But we only have time for listen to one track off of that one because we got to get into some CanCon later. Let's go. So let's listen to the last, like, I don't know, like 2 minutes of bullshit, and then we'll talk. Well, then we'll get into some other stuff.

0: All right, welcome back to Cypher on CITR at 101.9 FM. I'm your host, Mahalia. We're currently listening to some Far Side, but actually that's a lie because now we're getting into some CanCon. So we just listened to Stay from the Far Side that they put out in 2021. That album is really good. You should go check it out. They also put out another album that I didn't even talk about yet, called Humboldt Beginnings, that they put out in 2004. It's really good. It's definitely got that 2000s like vibe to it. You know, it kind of sounds like it would be in like the movie Honey or something, but it's good. It's a really good album, but we don't have time to listen to it, unfortunately. So we're going to listen to some Choclair. I feel like I have talked about Choclair before. So this guy is a Canadian, awesome Canadian rapper, Canadian hip hop icon, perhaps, from Scarborough, Toronto. Like I said, just a massive rapper that made like a huge impact on the Canadian hip hop scene. So I thought it would be about time to listen to a little of him for our CanCon section. So yeah, specifically putting out a lot of good stuff in the like later 90s, early 2000s. He was actually nominated for 6 Juno Awards, and then he won 4 of them, so doing crazy stuff. And then a few weeks ago, I put out this like episode of me just pretty much listening all the way through to this Rascals album. Rascals are like another Canadian hip-hop collective that are really great, but they made a collab song with Choclair called Northern Touch. And I mentioned it a few weeks ago, and now I was like, oh, I probably should. Let's just listen to Choclair. So, yeah, he did a whole bunch of collabs. I feel like the Canadian hip-hop scene, they were just all... It kind of reminds me of the Vancouver, like, punk scene, because everyone is just working with everyone, and everyone knows everyone. And, like, they're all roommates, and they're all doing it. Like, it's literally very tight-knit, and that's how I feel about the Canadian hip-hop scene of this era, like, the late 90s, early 2000s era. Like, everyone was working with everyone. So he was kind of working with Socrates, Julie Black, Cardinal Official. These are all people that I've played on the show before, talked about. And that's why there's a lot of overlap. So let's listen to Rubbin, which is really good. We're going to be listening to this Ice Cold album that came out in 1999. Really great. Just super good. Like, kind of more of a... Almost like a more of a boom bap kind of type of hip hop. A little different than Far Side, but I kind of thought it had a bit of a similar vibe. So let's just listen to Rubbin and then Roland next.
1: Yeah. Yo, look in the mirror. Right. Tell me what you see. Wow, big dog, baby. Wow. Night. Yo.

Okay, guys. So I had a lot. We just listened to Rubbin and Rollin. Two different songs, Rubbin by Choclair and then Rollin by Choclair. Anyways, I had a lot more to say about him, but we're kind of out of time. He's a really cool guy, though. So I don't even know if I have time to get into all of this, but he's cool. He started making music in high school and collabing with all these like big names in high school. And he kind of caught wind by his classmates when he would be rapping in geography class and he would like start winning battles and stuff. So that's all I'll say on that because we're kind of running out of time. But definitely check him out. Got a lot more stuff. We only listened to like a bit of his one album today, but he's got a lot more good stuff. So, I think that's it for this week. Unfortunately, the Far Side episode, it's already over. But I hope you guys, you know, listened to some or found out some good Far Side songs you know before, or you knew all of them, and that's awesome too. And just enjoyed it. But truly, the Far Side, long awaited. Very happy that we got to do this today. So, tune in next week for who knows what. Your girl has not planned it yet, but it'll be good no matter what it is. So I hope everyone has a great day and doesn't work too hard. But yeah, I'll catch you guys next week. And

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0: You are listening to Dunkin' Donuts here on CITR 101.9 FM, coming to you from the traditional, ancestral, and unceded territory of the Musqueam people. And this is a Dunkin' Donuts
1: deep dive.
0: So I'm away for a few weeks, and instead of playing reruns, I wanted to try something a little different and do a spotlight on a local musician that I've admired. And so I have a few lined up for the weeks that I'm away. And we're going to start off with Allie Lynch. So Allie has been in a number of amazing bands that I'm a big fan of. Way back when, starting off in Kidnap Kids and then Movie Land, whom we just heard, TV Ugly, Supermoon, Mega Mall, Be Afraid, Midnight News, and just keeps going. Yesterday's Man. So I wanted to take the next hour to just showcase some of that music. It's not just Allie's work. There's lots of great musicians that she's played with as well. So that's the focus for the next hour. We'll see how it goes. We started with Movie Land from the Pop Alliance compilation, Volume 3. That was a collaboration between Mint Records and CITR. That was the song 1, 2, 3, 4, Get Fucked. Great start. But now we're going to zoom back into the past to Kidnap Kids. They competed in Shindig, I think it was in 2009. And this was Allie's four-piece band featuring Selena Kurtz, also known as Future Star, formerly known as Future Star, on vocals. So let's give a listen to the song Ghost from their only album. From 2009, You Would Run from Rat Boy Grave. Here we go. Here are Kidnap Kids.

All right, that was the song Stories, which Kidnap Kids put out on Geographing Records. After Kidnap Kids, Allie moved on to the band Movieland, and this is a four-piece. And so we're going to hear the song Songs for Reno, demo, and the song Politics of Ecology. I think Selena, different Selena, is on vocals here, Selena Crammond. And Selena and Allie have played in a number of bands together, Movieland, Supermoon, and now Midnight News. So let's give a listen to the demo for Politics of Ecology.

I have to choose. And every night I seem to lose. Cause when I don't go through the

All right, from the Green Burrito Records cassette, Blows Up, that was the song He Cares More If You Forget About Me. And I believe Davina was the person doing vocals on that track, but another Ally Lynch band. Before that, we heard Bad Hands from Blows Up, and at the top, Politics of Ecology. Another band, don't know why my voice went there, TV Ugly. They recorded one album called UCLA Yankee Cola. So we're going to hear a couple tracks from that, but we're going to start off with one of their demos. This is the song Werewolfing. Here is TV Ugly from 2015.

All right, that was Slow Thighs from UCLA Yankee Cola, the album by TV Ugly from 2015. And that before that, we heard QC, also from that album. All right, so after or around the same time as TV Ugly, Ali was playing in Supermoon. Huge fan of Supermoon. They played my 10th anniversary party for this show at the Toast a few years ago, well, almost 10 years ago now, and fond memories of listening to their cassette, Comet Lovejoy, in a borrowed van driving around the San Juan Islands when my kids were really little, and they loved listening to Supermoon. So let's start off with their demo for the song Grounded, and then we'll listen to a couple of tracks from their albums. So here is Supermoon.

All right, from the Mint Records release, Playland, that was the song Unsaid. And before that, we heard Burnout of My Dreams from the album Comet Lovejoy. Another band that Ali's been a part of is called Megamall. And so they've put out a record with Fanta Records, CITR's record label. That's called Escape from Lizard City. That came out in 2022. But before that, they put out some demos in 2019. And so we're going to hear Smoke Signals from the demos. This reunites, Megamall reunites Ali with Dan Ahn, who played with her in TV Ugly. So here we go. Here is the song Smoke Signals.

All right, from the album Escape from Lizard City, featuring beautiful cover art from Greg Girard, local photographer, internationally renowned photographer, that was the song With Abandon. And before that, we heard Smoke Signals. All right, another band that Ali's a part of is called Be Afraid. They've been active since 2016 and are still going. They put out a number of records. So we're going to start off with the song Guided by Choices. This is from the 2026 album Working. Here we go. Here is Be Afraid.

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All right, from the 2017 album One More Year, that was the song What You Do to Me by Be Afraid. Before that, we heard Take a Walk, and at the top, Automatic Worry. Moving through the Ally Lynch catalog, next we have Midnight News. This is a trio featuring Katie and Selena from Supermoon, along with Ally. And they put out one record with Monotapes. So let's give a listen to that. But first, we're going to hear one of their demos. This is the song Everything You Know. Here is Midnight News.

All right, that was Yesterday's Man, and that's a partnership, a duo between Allie and Gal, her husband, and now co-parent. So that was the song Bullshit Town. And at the before that, we heard Money on the Line. Both of those are from the self-titled Yesterday's Man album that came out in 2025. Before that, we heard Midnight News from their Monotapes release Bad New Days. That was the song Where the People Go. And that's going to do it for this deep dive on Allie Lynch. I hope you enjoyed it. We're going to close out with a song by Kidnap Kids, going back to the beginning. This is from the CITR Pop Alliance Volume 1, the very first one we did, and this is the song Seeds. And this is a segue to next week, when I'll be doing a deep dive on Selena Kurtz, the bandmate from Kidnap Kids, and performer who used the name Future Star and has moved on to other names. I think it's beautiful. Anyways, we will hear music from Selena next week. Thanks so much for listening. Talk to you then. Bye.

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0: Hi guys, welcome back to What's in the Hat special edition. For today is the Assets Day, woohoo! And this is like a train, so keep listening. This is the all day long, so just support the CITR police. And my name is Vicky, I am the host for today. And we have Katie,
1: yep.
0: Carolina, and Shannon. Welcome to the show today.
2: Thank you.
0: So now we are doing the Fellow Phi question. It's like a quick question. So first I will ask Katie, so what is your biggest passion?
1: Right now it's building creative communities where everyone can belong.
0: How about you, Carolina?
3: My passion is like I like doing paintings, and I like paint. I like making art for my favorite handicap driver, Christina. That's my biggest passion.
0: And how about you, Sharon?
2: My biggest passion is art.
0: So where is your favorite place to go in the Lower Mainland / Metro Vancouver? Go for you. You can go first.
1: A forest, like any kind of forest, any place away from buildings and people. I live right beside one. So every day I purposely take like the long way to the train station just so I can walk through a ravine.
0: Nice. How about you, Carolina?
3: My favorite place to go in the Lower Mainland, South Vancouver, the movie theater.
0: How about you?
2: Casino.
0: What is your relationship to disability and or the diverse disability community?
1: I didn't realize how much I had in common with people that are wired differently and had disabilities until I started working with them every day. So for me, it's like really a place where I feel like I belong and have the most in common with.
0: How about you?
3: Well, I'm a person with disabilities. I like making art for people, you know, it's making me happy place.
0: How about you?
2: I'm a person with disabilities.
0: And what is a unique quality about yourself?
1: I'm super introverted and I don't talk a lot out loud, but if it's something I'm like really interested in, I'll talk for hours and not even notice how much time is going by.
0: How about you?
3: Okay, I know how to say people's name really fast.
0: How about you?
2: What is it?
0: What is a unique quality about yourself?
2: I like doing our of art.
0: Nice. And what animal will you be your sidekick?
1: Probably a crow. They're really like playful and curious and good at recognizing patterns. And they will take something shiny, even if it's a knife from a crime scene.
0: How about you, Carolina?
3: Okay, my animal psychic is Christina, because I imagine her turning into a cow, moving and driving her bus.
0: How about you?
2: Herman's shepherd. Herman's shepherd. Dog.
0: Now is on to off-ish hour time. So first question is, what is Alternate Studio Gallery for people who don't know about it? Katie, can you answer it?
1: Alternatives is an inclusive art studio that supports a collective of artists with developmental disabilities. We're part of a larger organization called Possibilities, which is dedicated to supporting individuals with developmental disabilities to live like good and full lives in inclusive communities. For me, like, our studio is a place to practice like the kind of community and world that we want to live in. So like every day we share materials, we move at our own pace, we create things together, and no one has to change to fit in, and like instead we grow from the ways that we're different instead of all trying to be the same.
0: Nice. Yeah. How about you, Carolina?
3: Okay. You can like go and like do art, you can like sell paintings, you get money for it. Like a lot of like, it depends how much you sell, how much you get.
0: Nice. Hey Katie, so can you tell more about the Alternatives, so where we can find you guys?
1: Yeah, we're located in East Vancouver, right off Commercial Drive. We are open to the public from Monday to Friday, 9 to 3. You can also find us online on Instagram at Alternative Creation Studio and on our website at alternativesart.ca. We are currently having a pop-up sale if you want to come by.
3: Yeah, we are having one. My painting got sold. My honey that drive bought me my painting. Wow. I'm very excited about it.
0: And Sharon, why do you make art?
2: Make money.
1: What?
0: Nice.
3: I hurry up.
0: Money.
2: That's mine.
1: I didn't know that.
0: So, Carolina, I will ask you, why do you make art? Why do you make art?
3: Art, okay. The reason why I make art because it makes me feel really happy. It makes me like I'm in a calm zone space. I did a lot of paintings, especially with Katie too. Once I did like a cupcake dress, which was really fun. And a Michael Jackson painting, it was fun. And a Bob Ross painting we did once, the water one, the waterfall one.
1: Yeah, I love Bob Ross.
0: And what have been some of your favorite place you have made over the year, Katie?
1: One of my favorite ones was last year that we did with the Connection Salon, which is a collective of outsider artists, and it was called Grow Like a Forest. And it was about how everything in a forest collaborates and shares resources, and they don't have to compete with each other to fit in or grow a certain way. So it's a really good reflection of what we do every day at the studio.
0: Sharon?
2: Yes.
0: I will ask you, what have been some of your favorite pieces you have made over the year?
2: I've been making neo diamond art.
1: And not just Neil Diamond art. A Neil Diamond impersonator.
2: Yeah.
1: And what's his name?
2: His name is nearly Neo.
4: What's in the Hat? We'll be right back after this short break.
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1: All right, back to the show.
2: Okay, so what does inclusive in media means to you, Carolina?
3: Well, it means to me that what I like making art makes me like, I really making art because like, I have no space in my house to make art. I like going to alternatives and like talk of friends. And also especially it means really much to me, especially that I can make art for Christina, my favorite driver. It really means that a lot to me.
2: I really like interest about the what is your handy door driver.
3: My handy door driver is Christina because like she's the best driver I ever had. Like she helped me my anxiety. She's the sweetest person I ever had. Like with my birthday she bought me a donut. She's the really sweetest person on earth. Like she really like once I asked, can I give you a hat? She let me, she had me back. So sweet.
2: Wow.
3: Like, I never forget that day ever. And I wish I can get her back. I really miss her like a lot.
2: Wow. So the next question is kind of not like art, but it's kind of everybody can answer. So have you ever seen a northern light?
3: No, I did not. I wish I can see it. I never saw it. I wish I can see it. Like every time I saw pictures of it, I said, "Oh man, I missed it again." I was so pissed and mad.
4: Oh
3: about
4: yeah,
3: it.
4: I didn't see it when it happened either.
3: I was so mad.
4: I think a lot of people could only see it through their phones too. But
3: there's one person so lucky. He was walking in like Sunny Park. He was over the Sunny Park Bridge thing, the landscape bridge. Like I see the people. I said, "Oh man, not again." I kept missing it.
4: Yeah, I want to go to Alaska just to see
3: yeah,
4: them.
3: Yeah, me too.
2: When you are stuck, how do you get inspired to create again?
3: Me?
2: Everyone can answer.
3: When I get stuck, like I ask staff for ideas to help me out when I get stuck.
2: Nice.
5: I don't ask.
4: Yeah, what do you ask for?
5: I don't ask for advice.
2: How about you?
4: When I'm stuck, it's usually a sign that I need a break.
3: It's got writer's block.
4: Yeah, and so I'll go outside, go like be in nature, uh-huh. or be around people. I also like take the pressure off myself by just like scribbling or mm-hmm. yeah, just.
3: You can also come help me. I can also ask. I can help you too.
4: Yeah, I usually just play around until I start to feel inspired again.
3: Yeah. You can also come and ask me too if you want.
4: Yeah.
3: I'm helping.
4: Being around you guys every day is really inspiring and helps me get unstuck. Yeah.
3: Yeah, I really like working with you too, Katie. It's fun.
2: Oh, so. Katie, so what do you think make artists with disability unique?
4: I think they have a unique perspective. So when you're not included in mainstream places, it makes you have to be creative in order to survive. Having a unique perspective. Just being different makes you inherently creative and resilient. And with art especially, like because it doesn't focus on just one way of expressing yourself. You can express yourself in a bunch of different ways. So it gives people a chance to express themselves in ways that they may not get the opportunity to in like regular day-to-day interactions.
2: And then Carolina, what do you think makes artists with disability unique?
3: I think like unique is like people can do art with disability because it helps me with my anxiety. Like when I do art, like it really calms me down with it.
2: And then I will ask you, why do you think coming to the studio often is important for Sharon?
5: Seen everyone.
2: And then one last question for Katie. So what advice would you give to people who think they are bad at arts?
4: I find that people, when they say that, they're usually comparing themselves to someone else or to what everyone else's art looks like. And so I just remind them that art isn't supposed to be like everyone else's, and the stuff that doesn't look like everyone else's is usually like the coolest and the strongest. And so to not worry about having to fit in, and that their art could actually make new standards for what's normal.
2: Nice. Yeah. Now is the our show, What's in the Hat question. Hello.
4: Oh, your hat.
2: So I will be pulling some question on the hat and then you guys can answer it. Okay. If you could be any fruit, which would you be?
4: A fruit?
2: You guys can answer to.
3: I would be cherry. Oi. Sorry. I would be a cherry because I love cherries, and they're really good in tasting. And I love like my favorite color is red.
2: Everyone can answer though.
4: Yeah, I don't know. I'm always really bad at these. I'm trying to think of like where they grow and like maybe something tropical. So I could be in a beach area. Yeah, above ground ideally.
2: How about you? What fruit would you want to be?
5: Orange.
2: Huh. Okay, I'll pull next question. Okay, do you like boba? Yes or no? Everyone can answer.
3: Yes, I like boba.
4: It's
3: really good.
4: I don't, but just because of the texture of the balls.
3: I love that texture. I didn't like it, now I do.
2: How about you?
5: Yes, I Yes, I do.
2: Okay. Let me scrum. Oh. What is a weird food combination you like or you want to try?
3: A weird food combination? Well, I like mixing my dipping sauce ketchup and mayo together.
2: What is weird food combination you like or you want to try?
4: If you want to think about it, I can answer. Since I was a kid, we get French fries and ice cream at the same time at McDonald's, and I'd like dip the French fries into the ice cream, which my mom thought was weird, but I like it. My daughter does the same thing now. All right, connect. Cool.
2: How about you?
4: Are there two foods that normally don't go together that you like?
6: No.
4: No. You like your regular food. Yeah.
6: Yeah.
4: Yeah. That's fair.
2: For me, it's a peanut butter on pickle.
4: Oh. My daughter tried jam and cheese in a sandwich. She saw it on Bluey, and so she wanted to try it. I didn't like it, but she said it was good.
3: Ew, okay, sorry. Tell me.
4: Yeah, it's an Australian thing, I think.
3: Okay. And I also... Australian people, they do Vegemite on sandwich. Oh.
2: Mm-hmm. You can say again.
3: people do Vegemite sandwich on bread, I've seen. Mm-hmm. And also there's a song like the thunder, like Vegemite sandwich. It's like in the land down under the song.
4: Okay, can I pick a question?
2: Yeah.
4: Okay. What is your favorite medium to make art? So that's like, what's your favorite tools or way to make art?
3: My favorite medium is painting, and also making with clay. It feels so good on my hands. It's nice and cold.
5: Paint markers.
4: Paint markers,
3: yeah.
2: For me, it's using the camera to capture all the beautiful art, because I'm not good at drawing. I'm just good at taking the photo and kind of capture all the beautiful arts in the city.
4: Yeah. I think you could be good at drawing, though, just because your drawing doesn't look like the pictures. Yeah. I like painting and using natural materials. But using them in weird ways.
3: Yeah, I
4: think
3: that.
4: Yeah, I experiment in the studio every day.
3: Yeah, I think that all the time.
4: Yeah. Yeah.
2: You can pull a question.
3: Your favorite color? Okay, my favorite color is red.
5: color is blue.
4: Yeah, mine too. Yeah. I really like the shade of blue called phthalo blue. It's a really rich blue with green undertones, and it just makes me feel like I do when I'm in a forest and surrounded by nature.
3: Yeah.
2: For me, it's my favorite color is red and white because it represents the Canadian flag. So that's my favorite color.
4: Oh. Is that why you chose a red hat?
2: You can pick a question of the hat.

0: What is...
1: Carolina, do you mind holding the hat?
0: Oh.
1: The hat, the hat.
2: Oh, the hat.
0: What is your favorite medium to appreciate art? Photography, painting, and ceramics.
1: So do you understand the question?
2: Yeah.
1: Do you want to answer it?
2: Okay. My favorite medium is like ceramic.
1: Yeah.
2: Because like ceramic, like it's I did painting ceramics at like a place called forgot the name, like Party Wars, and I've been. It's really fun. I really like doing that. It's so fun. We did our own clay wheel. It's so fun. I like the texture of it.
3: For me, it's kind of more like the clay. I like the texture, and then we can kind of make like a teapot. So in my high school time, we have a like clear arts time, so we make like a clay. So I make like a flower pot, but it cracked in the bottom, but it still work right now. And yeah, it work, and I make a heart like a jewelry box. My mom still uses it. My mom said the heart it cracked, but it's still usable.
4: I like it when pottery has like cracks and like little imperfect. I usually buy those at thrift stores. What kind of art do you like to see versus art that you like to make?
3: For me, it's kind of just going to like a kind of the park and then inspire me, say, oh, this is good, and then inspire me

miss you. Queer Arts Festival 2026 embraces precipice as both danger and possibility. This year's theme of On the Edge asks, what happens when we refuse to fall, when we linger in tension, desire, and anticipation? The festival has got a variety of programming available throughout the month of June, including literature and poetry nights, film screenings, and music and dance performances. 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Skadne, curated by Gonionge Hagwa filmmaker KJ Edwards, brings together Onkwe Honwe Kin from coast to coast, featuring works by ODMK, Nairi Linden L. Ray, Ryland Friday, Samuel Gaskin, and Radio Juice Suna. 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Feel

0: 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And so it was all like, you know, jangly guitar and like very soft music. But we were the very first band out of the four to play. And like the guitars were screaming like
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0: tune too. 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
1: Hello, and welcome back. I hope you enjoyed the, I don't know how long the playout was playing, but I hope you enjoyed the at least an hour or so of music. I know I did, sitting here in the studio preparing. But as always, this is my favorite, unbiased, my favorite show on the radio, Open Playlist Tour. I'm your host, Lila, broadcasting on CITR 101.9 FM from Vancouver, the University of British Columbia, which is situated on the traditional and unceded territory of the Hunkelmeanum-speaking Musqueam people. So today, well, 2 weeks ago, we had our first guest whose house slash apartment slash whatever I'd actually been to. We have another first today. We have our first guest who's listened to the show before, not half an episode, which, you know, we'll take it. You know, that's a very, I get it, you know, short attention spans, all that. But we have our very first guest who's listened to the show before. So you know what's up. We have our wonderful guest,
2: Ori, and it's a pleasure to be here today.
1: Wow, so diplomatic. How are you? Well, you already said it's a pleasure, but yeah. Apart from this wonderful occasion, how are you doing?
2: I'm very happy to be in here. It's a beautiful day outside, and I'm happy to share the playlists of my apartment.
1: Yeah, I'm happy to listen to it. It is really nice today. It was nice yesterday. I do have a complaint to make with the weather app. They said it was going to be 18 degrees, so I wore a very light shirt, and it was not 18 degrees. It was very cold, but they didn't lie today. How have you been enjoying our newfound weather? I don't know. Good weather.
2: Well, I've been really enjoying like the nice mid-10s sun weather that we've been having.
1: Yeah.
2: But this next week coming up in the mid-20s is something that I've really been looking forward to.
1: It's like, I think on, hold on, you know what? I did just diss the weather app, but I do rely on them. Yeah. Oh, Sunday they revised it. I remember earlier in the week they said it was going to almost be like 30 degrees. So I'm glad it's like around 20s. This is like an ideal temperature for me, I think. I love when it's like just warm enough. You can wear like a tank top, but also like a t-shirt, and you're not like sweating too much, or even like a long sleeve or a sweater. I love the versatile outfit weather.
2: Yeah, I love just like being able to have a choice and not dying if I decide to have a jacket on over top.
1: Or deciding to, speaking about outfits, I do want to shout out your wonderful red. You said it was like a Christmas tree. I'm getting peppermint vibes from it.
2: Well, I am in everything red right now. And whenever I'm not in everything red with just a little bit red, I definitely feel like I'm getting ready for Christmas. But now, today, I'm red.
1: Christmas in June. Yeah, I think I've been wanting to celebrate a birthday party, not even anyone's birthday, just throw a birthday party for like in honor of birthdays in general. Cause I'm like, I had this, I was thinking of like a second Halloween too, of just like, why limit Christmas to just December 25th? If you want to be a peppermint Christmas tree today, that's your right.
2: Yeah, I almost feel like it's Christmas every single day for me, because I always wake up and I have a Christmas tree right there in my apartment waiting for me.
1: Whoa,
2: every day.
1: Spoilers. I can't wait to hear about the Christmas tree. That's so funny. But that's so, I don't know, I'm really lacking adjectives today. Usually I'm better with the adjectives. But anyway, we can talk about that later. I do want to talk about let's walk up to, I don't know what type of housing you live in. What's the vibe? Are you in a urban area, suburban area, lots of trees, whatever?
2: Well, I live just outside of the edges of UBC, and I live in a nice little apartment out here.
1: Is it like a low-rise type building? Or
2: I think it's a pretty high rise, because I'm on the 11th floor,
1: oh, okay,
2: so I can definitely
1: yeah,
2: feel the height.
1: That's taller than mine, yeah. Okay. Oh, so do you have a balcony? Do you have a nice view?
2: I do have a balcony, and the view is very nice. However, the balcony scares me so much.
1: That's very fair. Wait, I do have to ask, because my elevator, so I'm on the 7th floor and it takes like half an hour to get up to my floor. How's your elevator?
2: I think my elevator is pretty fast. It has a lot of problems sometimes when people are using it to bring furniture up and down that might make it take a couple of minutes, but it's generally quite good.
1: Okay. Is it a nice, like, do you have like a, I don't know, how fancy is it?
2: The elevator?
1: No, I mean, I guess, but the whole, the landing area before we introduce ourselves? Your
2: I think it's a pretty nice landing area. Like, it all seems pretty nice, sleek, and modern. They update the art in the lobby from time to time.
1: What's up right now?
2: I think it's a metallic cow in the lobby right now.
1: Okay, I'm so jealous. Do you have a picture? Not for the listeners.
2: I can take one for you later.
1: Thank you. I really appreciate it because I'm really jealous. We don't get a metallic cow. Anyway, what do you listen? I mean, I live like 2 blocks away from like civilization. I mean, just outside of UBC. Is that like, is there stuff going on around there?
2: Well, I live about 1 block away from UBC.
1: So you're like,
2: it's about a 10-minute walk to this office.
1: Okay, love that. Convenient. But yeah, this is not a show about the walks from our apartments to our, I had to do a 5-minute walk to the bus and then a 20-minute bus ride. So I'm a little slacking compared to you, but this is about your home. And we have 2 songs that you were talking about to me earlier, that you wanted to introduce with. Maybe we'll play back to back. Maybe we'll do one. We'll surprise our listeners. But the first one here, Belly Side Up by Bent Knee. Give us a little background before we talk about it. Listen to it.
2: About the song?
1: Yeah.
2: So this is, Bent Knee is an art rock band out of Boston. And this song, I'm struggling to think of things about the song, but I think it's about learning who you are as a person and about how you grow. And this
1: Very
2: is the first
1: real.
2: Song that I ever listened to out in my apartment.
1: How long have you been living in the apartment?
2: It's coming up on 5 years now.
1: Oh, wow. Okay. See, I've been living in mine for 3 years and I feel like I'm going, like I need to move. So 5 years, I respect that. But that's really cool. That's very like university coded. And then the second one, Home. Maybe we'll play it. Maybe we're feeling funky. Home by Ostra. Tell us a little.
2: So Ostra is an electropop band coming out of Toronto.
1: Oh my God, that's where I'm from. Shout out Toronto.
2: And this song very much relates to like the feeling of loneliness that I first had when I moved out here.
1: Yeah.
2: And also the longing for like having somewhere else, someone else to talk to in my apartment at that time.
1: That's so real. Do you live alone, I'm assuming?
2: I've been living alone for 5 years, but on my very first night, I did have a guest over.
1: There you go. Did you have, did you ever live in dorms or was it always?
2: I never lived in dorms because I did not get in on the dorm round, surprisingly.
1: That's crazy, actually. I didn't know you could like get rejected from dorms. Anyway, so when you get off the elevator, walk us to your apartment, walk us through the hallway.
2: So my apartment door is right outside the elevator. So I simply take about 2 steps to the right and I unlock my door.
1: And as you unlock your door, we get to listen to the wonderful, the hopefully wonderful, Belly Side Up by Bent Knee off the album Land Animal.

0: Wow, welcome back. That was, in case you forgot, we just listened to Home by Austra, Toronto natives, just like me. Wow, oh my God. Off their album Olympia. And then Belly Side Up by Bent Knee, off their album Land Animal, was our first song. I was just saying how I really like the dichotomy of these two songs, how the first one's giving a lot like the kind of anxiety of like the first time moving away from home. And being like, wow, like I've never been this far away and kind of getting used to that. And the second one, it's like you flip a switch and you're like, wow, like I'm alone. I've never been this far. And the kind of like two sides of the same coin, which I thought was very fun and interesting. I don't know. Do you feel that same way?
1: Yeah, I think I understand what you're saying for is like,
0: that's good.
1: The first song is very much like a message like get out in this world. And the second song to me is like, this is actually what it's like when you start getting out in the world.
0: And it's good. I mean, I thought it was very like a positive kind of song. I don't know. Maybe the associated memories aren't as positive. But because we're in the apartment, give us a little. I mean, what's the entranceway like? Is it just like open up? Is there a little hallway? What do you first see when you walk in?
1: My apartment's pretty open once you get into it. You walk in and you're directly into the living room. Ooh. And you have the kitchen to the left and you have the bedroom and the bathroom right to the right. But there's not really any hallways in there. It's just all quite open.
0: So it's like you have the living room right there. Mm-hmm. You have the kitchen on the one side. But there are walls separating the bathroom and bedroom.
1: Yes, there are walls separating those.
0: It's not just a big warehouse.
1: You can't see it from there.
0: Okay, I'm glad. But tell us about the, I don't know, any decor around there. Let's do the living room first before the kitchen or bathroom or anything.
1: Yeah, so my apartment is very like cream colored. Like there's a white carpet, white walls, white roof. So when you first walk in, it feels a little bit monotonous. So I try and break things up with furniture the best that I can. I try and fill up my walls with color and get nice, like nice and wood and nice, like decorative pieces in the center. Even though I can't really get past all of the white coloring.
0: No, that's very real. What did the carpet or rug come with the place? Is that why?
1: Yeah. Like, it's very annoying sometimes to have just a carpet covering the entire floor of the apartment, but...
0: Even the kitchen?
1: Well, not the kitchen.
0: That's
1: good. But the tiles in the kitchen are also white tiles.
0: No, yeah, so. That's sad. Wait, so do you have a favorite furniture piece? Top three, even? Not to put too much pressure.
1: Yeah. Well, I have a beautiful TV stand that I inherited from my late grandma, which is just
0: nice
1: like a beautiful, nice piece of wood. But for the most part, most of my other furniture isn't the most nice. It's kind of dinky IKEA stuff that I got off the street and had to decorate.
0: Iconic. That's the classic college student decoration. Mm-hmm. What's your favorite TV programming on the beautiful stand?
1: Ooh, I actually haven't been watching much TV recently. I think the most TV that I usually watch is Taskmaster these days, and I don't even watch it on my TV.
0: Yeah, no, I love Taskmaster. I haven't seen it in so long, but I don't watch TV on my TV either. I did just finish the show Fleabag yesterday, and I watched that entirely on my laptop. So I definitely get that. I think mostly I use the TV when people come over. We play games and stuff. But you mentioned the walls, the colorful walls. Is it like, I mean, my wall, for example, my living room there's all pink stuff. Is it like a rainbow style? Is it one color?
1: It's kind of like a big mix of things. Like I have a bunch of posters up and they're mostly posters of like old scientific drawings of animals to try and like
0: love that.
1: Give a nice interesting vibe.
0: Get in the academic mood, you know.
1: Yeah.
0: Tell everyone, look, I'm smart. I have school stuff on the wall.
1: Like I went to school here.
0: Exactly.
1: I have educational stuff, but I have a lot of plants that go against the wall to try and I have a beautiful rubber plant that stretches all the way to the ceiling that's been growing.
0: Jealous.
1: It's like, yeah, I love it.
0: I want a big tree so bad, but they're so expensive. And it's like you move and all of a sudden, you're going to have to take this. We didn't even mention this, but it's good timing you're on here now because you're moving to Toronto in, what, 2.5 months?
1: 2.5 months. It's going to be a rough process over the next 2 months to slowly see my apartment with all these things I'm talking about today slowly go to different places.
0: Yeah. Surely you can. I guess you can't bring the beautiful plant with you either.
1: No, I'm trying to figure out who gets my plants, who gets a lot of my stuff.
0: I mean, I'll take the plant. If you're looking for a home, I'll gladly take it. I'm putting my name out there. But I'm glad we get this immortalized on the show. And let me know about the plant. Do you have a favorite poster?
1: I have a very nice poster of butterflies that I have on my wall that always also falls off my wall about maybe twice a month. Because
0: you gotta get some better. Do you use like tack?
1: I've even used tack, but I have the fan pointed directly at the poster, so it kind of wears itself down.
0: That's so funny.
1: And as much as I'd like to put stronger things on the wall to try and keep my posters up, the lease doesn't really allow that. So.
0: Oh, really? See, I just kind of, I hope my landlord is not listening to this, because I think tack is pretty good for that. I mean, you're leaving, so it's not much advice, but I'm kind of just like, you know, I need something on the wall. I'll put it there. Maybe shouldn't be saying that, but that's okay. That's just me speaking about you and speaking about everything about you. I'm so good at transitions. Is our next song that was so smooth, Everything About You by Peach Pit. Tell us a bit about why do you pick this song? What's so special about
1: it? So Peach Pit, local band from Vancouver. Yes. I'm sure some of our listeners out there might have heard them.
0: I have.
1: But they're one of my favorite bands. And one thing I didn't mention about my living room is that I have a very nice record table that kind of serves as the centerpiece that does have my nice, big, beautiful, tall plant on there. And
0: Wait, where is it in the, let's compare. Where is it in the room? Is it, mine's next to the couch.
1: Mine's right in front of my windows.
0: Ooh. Do you get a lot of natural light in the?
1: I get way too much light to the extent that it has warped some of my records in the past.
0: Oh, no.
1: My light has not warped my record of From 2 to 3 by Peach Pit.
0: Perfect.
1: However, I do have this on vinyl, and I had listened to this many times before realizing that this next song was actually forgotten to be engraved on my vinyl.
0: Was that like just your vinyl thing, or was it like a whole, like they've forgotten everything?
1: I tried to look up if this was a common problem, and I didn't find a single thing about
0: it. That's so funny. They just forgot about you. Well, we're not forgetting about everything about you. Let's listen to, you know, we're pretending you just finished the round, that side on one of the discs, and you want to listen to this song, you put it on. Take us to your living room just in front of the window with the beautiful record player. This is Everything About You by local Vancouver band. Shout out Peach Pit.

0: That was a very peaceful little song and a very peaceful Thursday afternoon here from the studio broadcasting. Don't forget, Open Playlist Tour. You just listened to Everything About You by Peach Pit off their album From 2 to 3. So you told us a bit about your record situation. I'm guessing that's your... Do any of your other records have any interesting features?
1: Well... Not for the most part.
0: That's
1: my version of Yes is Close to the Edge is about 6 inches higher than it should be from all the sun warping it. It almost looks like a bowl at this point.
0: I love that. Is it playable?
1: Not at all. I think it would break my record player if
0: that
1: I tried to put it in there.
0: But you know, that's like a show-off thing. It's like, look at my messed up record. Okay. It's a conversation piece.
1: Yeah. And I have a few old progressive rock records that were incredibly scratched that I did not try before buying. So I basically can't hear anything on one of the sides.
0: Love that. You know, that's just part of buying old records, though. It's like a gamble. I mean, we do have one of our earlier episodes. We had a little slot machine that we played with. So that's kind of the vibe I'm getting from your old rundown records. But, you know, it just means they're loved and cared for. Anyway... That was a great little song. I can definitely see how that fits the vibe of the living room you described to me. But we're going to move on, as we must always do, sadly. Or not so sadly, maybe. I've never listened to this song before. Clawfoot by Pigeon Pit. Different band. Not Peach Pit. Still Pit-themed. Shout out, I guess. But yeah, tell us a bit about this song. Why'd you choose it? What's the background? What's the vibe?
1: Yeah, so Pigeon Pit Band is a folk punk band out of Olympia, Washington.
0: Never would have expected those two words together, to be honest. I was, anyway.
1: They are the band that I have listened to the most, and this is
0: really
1: my favorite song is theirs that I'm actually allowed to play on the radio here today.
0: Of course. And how does it, yeah, that's definitely a big asterisk. There are so many of my favorite songs that I can't play. But we love the rules. We love shouting out smaller family-friendly songs. But yeah, how does this relate to the...
1: So this song kind of relates to the feelings that I sometimes get in my apartment where I'm like going crazy inside there, like trying to like deal with my life outside of my apartment and just like thinking of all the ways I can like try and change and grow or fix problems. But inside the comfort of my apartment, all I can really do is just... think and think and think about what I can do.
0: Yeah, I definitely feel like it's a lot of thinking. I think especially like you mentioned living for 5 years and I've lived in mine for 3. I think at a certain point, at least for me, it's like sometimes you just need a change of scenery. And that's why it's like I know it's very scary moving to Toronto. But it's also like, I mean, I've been looking at like apartments, not seriously, but like online too. Just like I'm still staying in Vancouver, but just to like, I need something new. You know, I feel like once you sit or like sleep or like whatever in a place for so long, it eventually just becomes like, I think it makes it harder to change even and grow.
1: Yeah, I definitely am feeling that difficulty and change having basically stayed in the same apartment for the last 5 years and now having to move across the country. It's definitely been a lot for me.
0: Mm-hmm. I mean, it's also though like a fun experience. Like I think you get to learn a lot about yourself adjusting to a new place. I think just like you kind of get situated in a routine a little bit when you're in a place for so long and you kind of get attached to like there's a version of yourself, maybe like an old version of yourself that was living there once you moved in. I don't know. Maybe I'm getting too existential, but that's what that thoughts activate for me. But I definitely feel what you're saying about, you know, thinking in general. There's a lot of thinking that goes on. You also mentioned something about the bathroom somewhat.
1: Well, this song does, I think, start with a little bit of lyrics about, like, being in a bathtub.
0: Do you have a bathtub?
1: I do have a bathtub, and I'm very happy that it works again because...
0: Again, what happened?
1: At the start of this year, it had a very bad clog from all of the hair that had gotten into the drain.
0: That's so real.
1: That had basically left both my bathtub and my shower unusable for about a month.
0: Oh my God. Wait, how do you clean it out?
1: So I eventually, through scraping in a lot of chemicals, don't tell my landlord this.
0: I won't.
1: That I was like keeping going in every single day to try and get all the hair out.
0: That's crazy.
1: In the meantime, I basically had to use my building's pool shower for about a month. It was not the best, and the water made me feel kind of weird, but I was clean.
0: Yeah, no, that's important. I remember my shower got clogged, and I didn't have, like, a drain snake or anything. I had to use a pair of chopsticks to get all the hair out. But we don't have a we have a pool, but we don't have a pool shower. So I had no other options. But I'm excited to – we'll talk a bit more about the bathroom after. But I'm excited to listen to the vibes of thinking in a clogged shower. That's what I've assigned to this. Clawfoot by Pigeon Pit.

0: You didn't mention the pool, indoor pool. I remember when I was younger, I was always like, that's the mark of being like super rich, if I have like an indoor pool. I think I went somewhere one time to like a house that had an indoor pool and being so amazed. I was like, that as a concept that could even exist. But then also a hot tub. That's crazy.
1: Yeah, it's not my favorite little setup of an indoor pool and a hot tub, even though I'm very grateful to have it at my apartment building. I don't use them too much. Like, the pool isn't heated and it's pretty dirty a lot of the time and
0: Yeah.
1: somehow shockingly busy, like,
0: Really?
1: even during weekdays. So,
0: What's the demographics?
1: my building has a lot of families in it, so it's definitely a lot of like older people in there and also kids that are just like splashing around in there.
0: Yeah. But then the hot tub, you
1: Yeah.
0: said you're a, well, you used to be a frequent visitor.
1: Yeah, I am a big fan of the hot tub there. Like, when I have like leg problems going on, I'll go there kind of to like work out the problems in my leg, do some physio, and just relax in there. It's a little bit revealing because you can see
0: Yeah.
1: directly from the hot tub onto the street outside.
0: Oh,
1: So,
0: wait, can they see into you?
1: yeah, they can see right in because I think the glass isn't really tinted.
0: Can you see into the pool too?
1: Yes.
0: That's crazy. Because, okay, my pool is outside. I've never used it, but there is a wall there. Like,
1: Yeah.
0: I don't know, that's invasive. I would not be using that.
1: Yeah, I try and wear a shirt whenever I go to the pool there.
0: Yeah, is it a frequent street that it looks out onto?
1: Yes, it's pretty common because there's a Starbucks right across the street.
0: That's crazy. Okay, well, good warning. I'll never, if I
1: Yeah.
0: ever find that specific hot tub, not to use it. But tell us about the bathroom. We already heard about the clogged bathtub. Forgot the word for a second there. You know, we're doing great out here. I know I talked about this in my episode. It's kind of hard to decorate a bathroom. I think I did a pretty good job having some art, but I don't know. Do you feel the same way? What's the vibes like?
1: Yeah, I kind of just try and forget about my bathroom a lot of the time. It's basically the same vibe as the rest of my apartment, white tiles, white walls. So I'm kind of just trying to close the door on there for most of the
0: Yeah.
1: time. I have like a few wooden ducks inside the room
0: I
1: just
0: love
1: like
0: that.
1: to adorn the countertop, but for the most part
0: Do
1: I'm
0: they have any
1: like
0: outfits?
1: one of them has a little scarf on.
0: I'm so jealous. Well, if you ever need a home for that one,
1: Yeah.
0: but if it's not coming to Toronto with you, you know,
1: I do have a lot of birds that need to find homes.
0: are they alive?
1: No.
0: Then I can take care of them. Then I'll, you know, I'm in the market. Let me know. If anyone else has any not alive, not dead, but inanimate birds or ducks or rubber ducks, wooden ducks, any material duck, please let me know. Contact information is on the Discord magazine. Or you can like, I mean, who knows? Email me, maybe if you know my email. I'm not going to dox myself right now, but I would love some more wooden slash. Do you have any rubber ducks?
1: No rubber ducks, but a lot of chickens.
0: Rubber chickens?
1: Well, not rubber chickens, just ceramic and like wood chickens and
0: Where do
1: metal
0: you get all
1: chickens.
0: these chickens and birds?
1: I don't know. People just keep giving them to me.
0: You're the chicken taker.
1: Yeah, chicken taker.
0: You're the care. Yeah, anytime anyone wants. You know, next time I see a chicken or a bird or a duck, I'll think about you.
1: Thank
0: I
1: you.
0: won't try to kidnap it and give it to you, but you're the chicken person. So is there, I'm guessing the ducks are the only ones sharing it with you.
1: Yeah, only the bathroom is only for the ducks, but the living room is full of chickens.
0: Love that. Are those the only animals in your apartment?
1: I also have a lot of little ceramic penguins that stay around my dining room and kitchen
0: Oh.
1: area.
0: Okay, well, I can't wait to talk about that next. I love how you have like this theme of only birds, no other animals, and they're only ceramic or wood.
1: Yep.
0: And they're all flightless too. Ducks, chickens, penguins.
1: I actually do have some wooden sheep as well in the living room, but I completely forgot
0: Flightless.
1: about them. Flightless.
0: Shout out sheep, my favorite bird. But let's move on. I really appreciate the image in my head right now of just a house entirely filled with wooden creatures. Maybe I'll make my own duck. I do have some clay. That's a good crafts idea out there. Make a rubber duck. Anyone listening to this, free inspiration. Sorry, I love going on a tangent, but our next song, 2 a.m. by The Best. Wrong time, it's 3:40, but tell us a bit about this song.
1: So The Best, they're a band from Auckland, New Zealand, and I was
0: Oh.
1: introduced to them by my great friend from there, Finley, who just recently stayed over at my apartment for about half a week for the
0: Oh,
1: first
0: shout
1: time
0: out.
1: he'd ever been to Vancouver after knowing him for 6 years.
0: That's so fun.
1: Yeah.

0: And this song, 2 a.m., is kind of related to the feeling of staying awake until 2 a.m. talking to him out in New Zealand, because that's the only really time that he's available over there.
1: That's so funny. How did you meet? What do you guys talk about?
0: I met him online over Discord, and for the last 5 or 6 years, we've basically only talked about music and done trivia together.
1: Ooh, wait, what type of trivia?
0: A lot of like the daily trivia games, like your thrices, your catfishings. We used to do the Steely Dan song guesser together.
1: That's so funny. Do you ever do, I mean, there's pub trivia on Tuesdays. We came in fifth place, but I did win back to back a few weeks ago. Did you ever do that?
0: No, not with him, but he does love doing pub trivia down there in New Zealand.
1: Would you ever go visit him in New Zealand?
0: I do really want to visit New Zealand. I did enjoy my time there. So if I have the money for it.
1: You've been before?
0: No, I haven't. Oh. But I haven't really left the continent.
1: Yeah, that's very fair. I can imagine how expensive it is. But I know there's lots of sheep. You could get more wooden sheep for your current wooden sheep.
0: And lots of birds, too.
1: Yeah. There you go. Are there any penguins? I assume not.
0: I think so, yeah.
1: Like at this. Damn. That's exciting. You can get a matching New Zealand version for all of your little wooden pets and animals. But enough about our wonderful animals, although we could talk all day about our friends. This is 2 a.m. by The Best. And then spoilers, I am going to play some PSAs and ads and show promos because I don't want to run out of time and forget, because that's the rule. So I hope you enjoy this little break of us talking. This is 2 a.m. by The Best off their album, Expert in a Dying Field.

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1: yo, yo is in the house. Representing hip hop, cause it don't stop. 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

0: 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Their friendly staff would love to give you a hand to find your new favorite read.
1: Wow, what fun that was. We got a 5-minute song and then what, like 4 minutes of ads? Our favorite. Hope you enjoyed that break. The song, if you forgot, was 2 a.m. by the Beths. 2 a.m. stylized, lowercase, actually. Very interesting and quirky. Off their album Expert in a Dying Field. And as always, this is Open Playlist Tour. But let's go into another room of your apartment. Very lovely 2 a.m. vibe, talking to a distant friend song. Let's talk about the kitchen.
2: Yeah, so I don't use my kitchen too much because I'm not the best cook. But when I do my work in the kitchen, I'm usually loving to do it late into the night because I feel it's just the perfect time for me to be in there.
1: What's late at night?
2: Well, as the song says, about like 2 a.m.
1: Maybe just like past midnight. What's the kitchen work involved? Like cleaning, cooking?
2: A lot of cleaning, a lot of scrubbing things down. Not really any food preparation that late, but like I always like love to do my like hand washing of dishes at that point.
1: And you're a hand washer also? I mean, you live alone, so.
2: Yeah. I mean, I have a dishwasher, but I don't really use it too much while I'm awake because it's the most loud and annoying thing in the world.
1: No, I get that. I always clean my dishes by hand right after the meal. Mm-hmm. It's just like I used to put it off and then it would pile up and then I would use the dishwasher. But I definitely feel like anyone that lives alone, like what's really the point? Mm-hmm. But you said you're not the best cook, but everyone cooks a little bit sometimes. What's your favorite, your go-to?
2: It's almost kind of embarrassing, but I just love putting like ground beef or like ground turkey in the pan, like frying it up in there, filling it with spices, and then maybe on the side making some fried rice and just having that for a couple of days.
1: That's good. That's not embarrassing. You know, you got your protein, you got your carbs. That's a good meal. As long as you like it, there's nothing embarrassing about it. And then you also mentioned you're a salad enjoyer.
2: Yeah, I do love me some salads. I love buying heads of lettuce from the grocery store, and I love buying my Caesar salads from the grocery store.
1: Here you go. Do you have a favorite dressing? Do you know?
2: I don't even use dressing. I just kind of like eating the vegetables.
1: But you just eat like raw lettuce?
2: I kind of just like eat all the things that are in a Caesar salad just without the dressing.
1: You know what? I love that. Dry crude. That sounds like the driest meal ever. Yeah. Do you have water with it?
2: I have a ton of water. Okay. I'm always drinking water, always drinking milk.
1: Always drink water, kids, and milk. I don't know. I feel like it being good for your bones is low-key a scam, but drink it anyway because, I mean, I don't like milk. I put it in smoothies, though, so I get my fair share. But that's hilarious. Tell us more about the kitchen, though. Is there an island?
2: It is actually not an island, but I have some very nice countertops that I do have a lot of space for. When I do decide to try and cook, I think it's granite.
1: Ooh, fancy.
2: It is fancy for the type of apartment that I have, and I don't like to take them for granted. But
1: okay, that was horrible.
2: I didn't even mean to do that one.
1: Okay. We're going to pretend.
2: Yeah.
1: But what about... Okay, that kind of... You know what? We're having a great time. What about the cabinets? Surely they're not granite also.
2: No, the cabinets are kind of an ugly laminated wood, and sometimes they, like, ever since I moved in, they kind of look like they're going to fall down sometimes, but...
1: That's the... You know, it's kind of keeping you on edge.
2: Yeah, they've stayed up the entire time.
1: That's unlike that poster. But do you have any decoration in the bedroom? Not in the bedroom, in the kitchen. Sorry, I know it's hard to kind of decorate.
2: I keep my kitchen kind of sparse. I do have a few ceramic penguins, as I think I mentioned earlier, watching me from the outside. And I have a few small fridge magnets, but nothing much.
1: Oh, what fridge magnets?
2: I have a few turtle fridge magnets that I got back when I used to go to Hawaii.
1: You used to go to Hawaii, like a regular thing?
2: Regularly, every year.
1: Wow.
2: And then I have a few magnets on now that my friend from New Zealand brought me.
1: That's so sweet. What are they?
2: Things of the New Zealand Parliament and buildings around New Zealand.
1: Wow. Love that. I only, because I love fridge magnets. I make my own fridge magnets. So I recently have been decorating the fridge a lot, which I love. If you have any fridge magnet, maybe I'll make a commemorative penguin so you can have one watching over you. But speaking of the fridge, before we play you guys out with our final song, unfortunately, we're going to have to skip the bedroom. As you said, it's off limits. What's in your fridge?
2: There is not much in there right now. There is some milk. There is some ground beef that I was working on.
1: That you were working on? What, is it like half-cooked ground beef?
2: It's leftovers.
1: Okay.
2: And there's a lot of vegetables and stuff for salad in there.
1: Ooh, what vegetables? Is it just lettuce?
2: I have so many carrots in there, in the cabbage.
1: Shout out rabbits.
2: Yep.
1: Shout out carrots, though. Yeah. We do love a good carrot. But hey, that's college student living for you. Mm-hmm. Fallen posters and carrots. But that was wonderful. A wonderful I know how to pronounce words. A wonderful tour of the apartment. I love all the birds and plants and everything. We're going to play you guys out with the final song. And since we're not going to be able to talk about it, I'll let you talk all about it however much you want right now. It's Origami Waste by Tiger Reilly.
2: Yeah, so Tiger Reilly is another band out of Vancouver, and they're formerly from UBC.
1: Yeah.
2: And they're a band that I was put onto by my friends. And I've put them on here today because in my living room, I have a nice little shelf that I put all the memories that I have for my friends. And whenever we do things,
1: oh, that's so sweet.
2: I try and take something from these events and put them on there. And for this song, I have a little origami crayon.
1: I have an origami scorpion in my bedroom. So I feel like, you know, we're like spiritually. Yeah. Is that your favorite item on the shelf? Sorry, I just love asking questions.
2: I try not to pick favorites of my favorite thing on the shelf. And it also might be a swan, not a crayon, as I'm remembering. But
1: that's okay. Well, swan or crane, regardless, they're tigers, so I'm sure they don't mind. But it's been a wonderful time to talk to you guys over the radio and to listen to your music selection and about your apartment. And I hope everyone has a great time. Oh, it's probably an origami swan. The album is Swan Sting.
2: It probably
1: is. There you go. Look at us, detective work. This is Origami Waste by Tiger Reilly, a Swan Sting. I hope you enjoy.

0: It was never meant to be easy. 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
1: to. 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

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Stormy Agropolis rise side by side by side. Thought with the aroma of our molten rose emotion alone. 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

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Stars in a tryst with the bitumen lips of oblivion, as petals bloom winter.

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2: 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I have no idea what that means. Somebody just asked me to say this.

a deep breath and ask yourself for a moment, what have I learned? Or what did I not know then that I'm aware of today? Do you see now? There are no locked doors, no boundaries, no limits on this life thing. Just relax and let yourself go.

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2: 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Right now you're rocking with Jules Andre Brown, Rolly Bells, Jamal Steels, and Horsepower. 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